This Just Finishing is Escorial by Music. I've played that before, but I really, really enjoy it every time I listen to it, so you get to listen to it again too. Next, this is going to be a bit of a switch up. I really wanted to play a track from Lone's new album called Hyperfantasia, which came out on 10th of April. The whole album's a lot of good fun. Bits of party, bits of weirdness. This track's called Affinity. It's the Cloud 4/4 mix. And yeah, just go and listen to the rest of it, especially if you like this.

good silly fun from Lone. And next we are playing DJ Harrison featuring Yasmin Lacey, It's All Love. I think this is a recent release, and you know, it's Yasmin Lacey, so it's bound to be good, isn't it?

and this one just finishing now is a new one from Jeff Parker called Like Swimwear Part 1. It's from the album Happy Today, which comes out in mid-May. It's a live recorded album and titled because he was happy the day of recording it after some bad times. And next we are going to have a new Chewbacca track called Marwa the Mountain, which is from the recent album Of the Earth. And it sounds like a chaotic fairground.

That was Journey to Lagos by Deval Timothy and CJ Mirror. It's from the soundtrack to the Nigerian film My Father's Shadow, which I'd really, really like to see. I'll get around to that. I really also really enjoy Deval Timothy's piano, which is so distinctly his, and I don't know how to describe it, but yeah, it's his. Before that, we had a track from Joe Westerland called Numale Uno, which is really good fun as well. I can't remember when that came out. It might potentially be new. I might have completely made that up. I should research these things better, shouldn't I? Either way, we are now going to play Eric Friedlander, and the track is Night White.

This is a new release from Asta Hiroki called Close, and came out on the 20th of April, and it's the title track from a forthcoming EP, which is obviously also called Close, and it's a film theme inspired kind of soul jazz thing. I really enjoy it. I'm looking forward to listening to the rest of it. And before that, I should mention as well, we had Fabiana de Nascimento and Vitor Santos Orchestra with Tema im Harmonikus. Yeah, I think that's how we'll say it. And we're getting close towards the end of the show and keeping it nice and mellow. After a lively start and a little bit of liveliness in the middle, this next one is from H. Hunt and it's called Journeys. It's from the album Playing Piano for My Dad, which is a lovely, relaxing album to listen to if you're in that mood.

yesterday.

0: lovely track. Was a recent release from Bill Callahan. The track is Stepping Up for Air, and it's from the album My Days of 58, which came out in February. Really, really loved that track, and a good few others of his. And we are now, sadly, at the end of the Last Dance show. So I will say thank you to the wonderful people at Soho Radio. Thank you all for listening. And we're going to leave you with a nice live rendition of Tenderly by Sarah Vaughan, which I absolutely love the vocals on this track. Beautiful. Apologies for the microphone. We will be back to marginally better audio quality on the speaking for the next show, and we should have a special guest. So tune in 4 weeks' time. Thank you.
1: The evening breeze caress the trees tenderly. The trembling trees embrace the breeze. Breeze. Breeze. Thank you.

Good afternoon, lovely listeners. It's Aurelia Mancini, and you're listening to Soho Radio. I have an action-packed show for you today. Some brilliant music from all around the world I've discovered recently. I've also got a brilliant guest on today, Elsie Frank. His music is described as orchestral pop torch songs from a world on fire. How brilliant is that? He's over from us from the US for his show last night at Moth Club. But let's start off for now with Nice and Easy with Susie Cadogan.

It's got to be one of my favourite songs of all time. Contact by Brigitte Bardot and Serge Gainsbourg. I hope you've seen the video online of this song. Oh my god, it's brilliant. Bardot, sort of silver Paco Rabanne chainmail. Oh my god. I dreamed of being like her when I was a kid. Next up, though, I've got Bright Lights by Delilah Keane Brew. Don't know much about this artist, but love this Northern Soul banger.

0: chaos in the studio at the moment. We've got three very strapping young men who are in front of me, one of which is Elsie Frank. How are you?
1: I'm good. How are you doing?
0: I'm very good. Yeah. I've just said you brought the sunshine to us today.
1: That's rarely what happens. It's usually a dark cloud that follows me everywhere. So I think it's like magnets, though, when it's like a dark cloud visiting another dark cloud place.
0: That's it.
1: It bursts into sunshine.
0: So I've been listening to your music and I've fallen in love with it. It's brilliant. You've been described as orchestral pop, torch songs for a world on fire.
1: I'm a very dramatic person.
0: I mean, wow, never heard anything like it. Very cinematic. Did you write that or who wrote that?
1: I did not. Well, I mean, I'm sure there was like a little bit of back and forth, you know, testing of descriptions and somehow that came out of it.
0: I love it.
1: It's not ChatGPT though.
0: Yeah, I was going to say that, but I didn't think I'd bring that in. Yeah. So, I mean, your music has such a beautiful old quality to it. You must have been listening to, did you listen to your parents' collection when you were a kid? Where did that come from?
1: I listened to my grandparents' collection a lot. When I was a kid, we used to get basically put off on our grandparents every summer, and so I used to go to Fort Lauderdale, Florida, Sunrise Lakes Phase 3, that's what it was called, and I would sit and I would listen to all my grandparents' records, which would be like old Sinatra records. I'm sure you could hear a little Neil Diamond in there as well, like just like a lot of like old kind of like schmaltzy records, and I always kind of fell in love with that, and then I revisit and always kind of search out sort of a lot of older music to kind of get inspired by. And randomly a few years ago, my friend Mickey Raphael, who plays with Willie Nelson, we were trading records and he was like, you got to listen. He was like, have you ever really listened to Jimmy Durante at all? And I was like, no. I was like, I mean, I know who Jimmy Durante is from acting and stuff. And then he sent me a couple records to listen to and I just got completely lost in them and fell in love with the orchestration. And, you know, because I've always loved Sinatra records and Blossom Deary and, you know, and Serge Gainsbourg going into, you know, a little bit more rhythmic stuff. And
0: you're speaking my language. I love all that stuff. I'm a massive Ella Fitzgerald fan.
1: Oh, yeah.
0: Sarah Vaughan.
1: And Nina Simone.
0: London
1: as
0: well.
1: Yes, very much Julie London.
0: Big fan.
1: Yes.
0: So, yeah, I just feel like that stuff just forever travels through generations.
1: Definitely timeless.
0: I wonder why that is. I just think it's just beautifully written songs, isn't it?
1: Yeah, I think so. Well, you know what it is? I think that it's less well thought out and more conversational. Mm-hmm. So I think that just people maybe like it seeps into their brains and they relate to it a little bit more than something that's trying very hard to be a very specific thing. I think it's just more natural.
0: I think as well, because we're living in a world at the moment with AI and all these sort of futuristic things happening around us, sort of things we can't control, there's a real comfort in
1: definitely
0: hearing stuff.
1: Definitely makes you want to escape back to, well, it's, you know, it's like with any kind of, I mean, even food, where it's like there's all this elevated food everywhere around it, but when I'm depressed or freaking out, I want like the most basic comfort.
0: Pasta.
1: Yeah, exactly.
0: And a glass of wine.
1: Yeah, exactly.
0: A few.
1: Yeah.
0: a few each. So I was digging into your story, and you had another band.
1: I've been in a few bands.
0: I've had a
1: bunch of rock and roll bands. I had a couple other records too before that. I mean, I've been coming over here for like 20 years or so.
0: Mm-hmm. You know. But you had a bit of a twist of, you
1: very
0: sort of
1: much.
0: Moved into a different direction, didn't you?
1: Yeah, so I took like I took about a 5-year break. It was going to be a 1-year break, and then pandemic happened and it just got longer. I just kind of got burned out and sort of hated everything, including myself.
0: We're all there, don't worry.
1: Yeah, and so I wasn't sure if I wanted to keep playing music or doing what I wanted to do. I mean, I had a fair amount of success, but also it was a lot of frustration just personally. And that was sort of my moment to kind of do something different, learn how to do more orchestration stuff, write in a whole different manner, and I fell in love with music again by going back to the things that originally inspired me.
0: Yeah, I was really inspired myself in the pandemic as well. I feel like I really wish I'd made more of it now. Now I look back. I wanted it to be over because I wanted to see people and do everything. And now I'm thinking, why the hell didn't I enjoy that more? I mean, that was just such a beautiful time to, as you said, really work on your creativity.
1: Exactly. And without a timeline and without any pressure because no one knew what was going on.
0: No.
1: So it wasn't like I have to do this by next week or I have to book this thing. Like there's nothing to book. There's nowhere to book it. Like,
0: I know a lot of people creatively.
1: Let's just survive.
0: Yeah.
1: You know what I mean?
0: Yeah, absolutely. You reached out to John Mills, who worked with Aretha Franklin and Ray Charles. What was that collaboration like? It must be incredible.
1: So Mills and I, so also during pandemic, I ended up scoring a bunch of stuff for the 2022 season of the Boston Ballet.
0: Wow.
1: And when I was contacted to do it, the choreographer, who was a big fan of mine, was like, I know you've always wanted to do this kind of stuff. Do you want to write some original music for this? And I said, do I want to? Yes. Do I know how to? No. So that sort of forced me into this, to go a little further into this. And so I had these very caveman rudimentary arrangements that I made and songs that I had written. And I did it in software called Spitfire that has the BBC London Orchestra. And, you know, and but what it outputs is not necessarily playable by a real orchestra, or does it make sense necessarily. So I brought it to Mills. Mm-hmm. And then Mills, I was like, can you make this readable, A, and then a little bit smarter too, since he's a very smart musician. And once that worked and it was very easy, I brought him all these songs that I had, and I brought him all these caveman arrangements of these songs. And I was like, can you make it sound like I actually, you know, I'm not jazz LARPing or something, and actually know what I'm doing. And it was a great relationship. It was great.
0: Yeah. It really comes alive when you've got sort of live orchestration on songs, doesn't
1: definitely.
0: It? And you think, wow, it really just sort of elevates it into something special.
1: So. Yeah. Cause I was definitely punching above my weight. I
0: don't believe that. You must have had something that he could work with.
1: I mean, I'm comfortable being a songwriter, but mm-hmm. it's when it comes to like all the orchestration and all the, and when you're writing things on keyboards, you're like writing violin parts that a violin can't actually play, you know, like things like that. When it comes down to like when it's reality, it's different.
0: I've definitely programmed a few garage band strings in my time and given it to people.
1: Yes.
0: So you've been over for a show. You played the Moth Club.
1: We played Moth Club, and then we played in Hassex last night, which is basically Brighton. I found out.
0: Oh, wow.
1: It's also, I found out it's not called Hessox.
0: I was going to say, where's that?
1: Yeah. Actually, it was great. It was sold out. It was a nice little theater. It was a lot of fun.
0: Do you enjoy playing over here?
1: I love playing over here. Yeah. I always love playing over here. Yeah.
0: And your next gig is going to be in America, right?
1: Yes, okay, it's in New York.
0: God, I've got to see you next time you're here.
1: Yeah.
0: That's on the list. So we're going to do a couple of songs.
1: Yeah.
0: And is this these two songs from your album Still in Blue?
1: It's my new and debut record, Still in Bloom. Yeah,
0: very exciting. What's the first song called?
1: The first song that we're going to do is called Marionette.
0: Brilliant. Okay, well, we're going to have listen to some music and then come back in with your live session.
1: Thanks.

0: Oh, that was excellent. I felt like I was transported somewhere else. Beautiful. What else have you got for us?
1: Oh, that's all I get. No.
0: Oh, no.
1: We could wish the world. You want to do wish the world?
2: Yeah.
0: Fantastic.

0: That was amazing. What a treat. That was Elsie Frank. Fantastic, Elsie Frank. And your album, Still in Bloom,
1: yeah,
0: is out now. Thank you guys so much for coming by.
1: Thanks for having
0: us. That was really magical. And what's next for you guys?
1: Next, we go hang out for a few days in Europe, and then we play Sony Hall on Mother's Day, American Mother's Day, May 11th, which is the intimidatingly large Blue Note room, and I think it'll be a blast.
0: You'll
1: but
0: smash
1: we have
0: it.
1: It'll be like the full orchestra thing that we do and stuff, so it'll be fun.
0: Amazing. Brilliant. Well, have a great gig, and thank you so much for coming by.
1: Yeah.
0: Thanks. Take care.

That was Gene Chandler. There Was a Time. Absolute Classic before then, Hot Toddy by Nino Ferreira. Big thanks to LC Frank for that awesome live session. How good were they? They all turned up in like sharp suits, singing like gorgeous old romantic songs. I think I fell in love with them all a little bit. Anyway, the album Still in Bloom is out now, so give it a listen. And in case you've missed that live performance, the show will be up on Mixcloud over the next couple days. Mama and Papa by Earl King is next.

0: and it was getting mighty late. Well, the truth of the matter is, this poor girl had been abandoned by her date. When, from out of nowhere, came this music loud and clear. Let me see, from over there?
1: No, over there.
0: Over there?

That was Sophisticated Boom Boom. I love that. The Shangri-Las always makes me laugh. I've come to the end already. It's been such a great show. Big thank you to Elsie Frank for coming on today and doing a great live performance. And I'll be back next month with more special guests and more selections from my record box of things I've discovered. I'm going to end on Tighten Up, Archie Bell and the Drells, which is one of my favourite records of all time. See you next time.

0: baby. Turn it up. Oh, yeah.
1: Talk it to him,
0: man. Turn it up. Come on. Turn up that, baby.
2: Kick, kick.
0: Oh, yeah.
1: Come on, turn it up, baby. Come on.
0: Now, look here. I want that guitar to fall in on that. Turn it up now. Oh, yeah.

Hi, it's Kate Magic and I'm back live in the Soho Radio Studios. It's so much fun to do it live. My show is called The Magic Mix and I interview amazing artists, DJs, musicians, producers about health and creativity. Today, my guest is Auntie Flo, also known as Brian D'Souza. He's a man of many hats and I'm really excited to get into the chat with him. We've got lots of interesting things to talk about, but I always start with the tunes. I always dig out the new tunes and it's always so easy because there's always so much good new music around. We're starting today with Emma Jean Thackeray. I saw her live, I think it was 2 weeks ago now, and she was absolutely phenomenal. Such a beautiful soul, such an amazing new album out now on Brandswood. This is Thank You for the Day.

closer to yourself, closer to God, closer to the truth, closer to all. Close, close, close. Closer you are, closer it be. The closer. Anyway, you know what I'm saying? I talk like a Jamaican.

You're listening to Cape Magic on Soho Radio. Words you said, it comes around. My guest today is Auntie Flo. He'll be coming into the studio in about 10 minutes, so stay tuned. I think about it all the time. I always have this problem where there's things I want to tell you, but I don't want to talk over the tune.

0: before that, we had Eliza that came out on the First Word comp last year. Really beautiful tune. Shout out to First Word. They had such an amazing birthday party at Church of Sound. It was so much fun. Really can't name everyone that was there, but yeah, incredible event. Congratulations.
1: Moonlight pale on the floor. I see your name.
0: Also got a shout out Dom Savini, fellow Soho Radio DJ. He had a really lovely party yesterday. Our time is now. That was a really fun day. So they're going to do that regularly. It's at Goldsmiths in New Cross. So yeah, check out the next one. It was really, really fun.

We played Cocoroco, that's the new track out on Brownswift, Closer to Me. And we had Hector Plimmer from his new album, that was Into Harmony featuring Julia Biel.

We also played Divine Earth, formerly known as Mother of Earth, previous guest on the show. That's a new track on Brownswood, More Light, featuring Princess Nokia. And we started off the show with another Brownswood track, Emma Jean Thackeray, Thank You for the Day. That album is out now. I'm here once a month, Sunday lunchtime, live. You can check out all the past shows on the Mixcloud. Last show I had Ed Gillett, who's written an amazing book called Party Lines. If you're into your dance music culture and you haven't read it, I really highly recommend checking that book out. We were talking about history of dance music culture, where it's been, where it's going.

Today my guest is Auntie Flo, and he's on the way in. I think next guest I've got is Dave Swindles. I'm really excited to be chatting with him. It's going to be another history lesson.

This one is, I think you say it, Cenk Ensen. I'm actually really happy. I discovered last night he's playing Jazz Refreshed this Thursday. So Jazz Refreshed is one of my favourite nights in London. I go down a lot, so definitely come and check that out this Thursday. He'll be playing live.

It's another Magic Mix favourite. Greg Sermach, he's also playing live. I think that's in a couple of weeks. I want to say June the 5th. I think it's a Thursday. So not this week, next week. Can't remember where, but somewhere in London. And yeah, really love what he's doing. So check him out. This one's called Ascend.

Brian just arrived in the studio. We're going to be getting into the chat soon. I think maybe I forgot to say all the posh shows are mixcloud.com/Kate Magic. Go check them out. You can also check out my new book on London club culture, which is called 88, The Untold Story of a Revolution. 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It's for sale on Bandcamp. And now we've got everyone's favourite salt.

Also forgot to say happy birthday, Zach Magic. My youngest is 22. This one's Gilla Sam on Brighter Days. Brian D'Souza coming up.

0: Brian.
1: Hello, Kate.
0: Thank you so much for coming in on this fairly sunny Sunday.
1: My pleasure. Thanks for having me.
0: Yes, I'm really looking forward to this chat.
1: Yeah, me too. Yeah.
0: So introduce yourself for people that aren't familiar with you and your work. You've done quite an impressive body of work, right?
1: Well, I've been doing this for a long time now. I mean, I've been sort of working sort of professionally, I guess, in music for maybe 12, 13 years, wearing lots of different hats across the music industry. Is I think we're going to talk about one of the things about how you make money out of music, and my answer to it is just try and do everything and be a jack of all trades. So I've done a lot of different things, but yeah, I guess mostly I have produced music under the alias Anti-Flow, and that's this kind of, I guess the sound is kind of inspired by travel and music around the world and connections with different communities, and inspired by music from these communities. So yeah, I've released, what is it, 4 albums now as Anti-Flow and a bunch of singles and various kind of collaborations and things. And that kind of, largely kind of in the electronic dance music DJ kind of space, with this kind of global fusion crossover kind of thing going on. And yeah, so I do that. And then I guess more recently, I've been releasing music under the alias Brian D'Souza, which typically is kind of, well, the way I describe it now is like my mission is to connect the electronic music world with the natural world. So I guess in my last few years, I've kind of like tried to explore nature and be inspired by nature and in various different ways. And I've tried to use those inspirations to fuel my kind of creativity around music making processes. You know, I originally sort of was much more into kind of experimental sort of sounds and kind of like pushing the envelope of like, you know, music production and sound production. And I studied sound design, for example, back in the day at university. So I think it's using some of that kind of creative brain to really explore new terrain when it comes to music making. And the connection with nature, plants, fungi, etc., has helped me to create this kind of what I call acoustic ecologies of sound, you know, much more about soundscapes and collages and I guess more in the ambient sort of space, but kind of in the loosest possible terms. And so I created a couple of years ago I created a label which also has a Substack, which is called A State of Flow. So that's my record label, which is essentially a vehicle for me to release my own music in various different forms, and really kind of ask the question about like how one does release music in 2025, you know, what is it all about? Why does one need to? You know, I think that one of the things I've been thinking deeply about is like this kind of difference between being creative and making the music and having the joy of doing so, that process, and then the other side of it, which is releasing the music and running this sort of promotional gauntlet, the social media, and trying to get your music heard when there's so much music out there.
0: Yeah.
1: And so much great music out there. And it's like, well, what right do you have to try and take up listener space, you know, with people, you know, when they could easily just go make their own music, or they've got their friends' music that they'd really rather prioritize or whatever. So I'm trying to work out like what is the best kind of like balance for me in terms of being creative, but then also having this sort of feedback loop, which I think is ultimately what I'm looking for when I release music, which is some kind of like acknowledgement, acceptance or enjoyment or whatever it is from the audience that it happens to listen to it and stuff. So that's the kind of label. And then I guess because a lot of my music that I've been making under the Brian D'Souza alias, I guess, is this kind of nature focused stuff, I created this kind of concept called Plants Can Dance and Mushrooms Sing. And that is a really kind of like an exploration into biosonification. So picking up electrical signals from living things, plants and fungi are two obvious examples. And then using largely for me, like modular synthesizers to create sound worlds that translate these electrical impulses into sound and sound compositions. So that started off as a couple of like one-off projects, commissions, and it seems to have struck a chord with a lot of people because, I keep getting asked to do different projects and a whole host of different things, you know, from education to charity stuff to like festivals to, you know, installations and things like that. So it's really been a lot of varied kind of things, which really kind of like is a great thing for me to be able to do because every project is different. So it's really exciting to get stuck into like lots of different things. Anyway, so because of the interest, I decided to sort of frame it in this kind of under this banner of Plants Can Dance, and we're going to have a regular event series that's coming up soon, which we can talk about, and probably a release, and probably a compilation, because there's I've been finding more and more people that are making this music, or music inspired by nature, or using biosonification as the main means to kind of create their pieces of music. So it's really nice to kind of try and create a community of people that are kind of inspired by nature, interested in music, electronic music, very consciously aware of the impacts that we as human beings have on the natural world, and climate and sustainability is a big sort of focus of ours. And I guess that's the other thing to say is, like, with A State of Flow, 10% of everything revenue that we make from record sales and from Substack subscriptions goes to Earth Percent. So we work closely with them. It's Brian Eno's charity. And that then funnels, some proceeds to a range of different charity partners that they work with in that kind of space.
0: Amazing. Well, lots we can dig into there. I'm curious how you started. What made you fall in love with dance music and club culture to begin with?
1: That was just, been a lifelong pursuit, but certainly early memories of just discovering music, and just this endless kind of joy that one would get from that. I would get from that, like, listening to, firstly just, music that all my friends would listen to, or my parents would listen to, but then quite quickly kind of like developing this appetite to explore deeper and farther afield and things. And that, I guess, was a gateway into the world. This was pre-internet, sort of showing my age here. This is in the 90s. So you didn't have this easy access to...
0: What genres were you listening to?
1: All sorts. I mean, John Peel was a big inspiration. So I'd listen to John Peel on Radio 1 late night, and I would have my little notebook, and I would have my pen, and I would write down all the tracks that he would play. And then I would go to my local record store with my pocket money, and I would be like, right, let's go to all these different... And obviously John Peel was amazing, because it's just like... so many different styles of music, so many different bands, it was a whole hodgepodge of different things, and all kind of interesting in their own right. So I was like kind of diving into like so many different things, but I think one of the main genres I kind of got inspired by was hip-hop, and so yeah, I kind of started to explore that, and then that kind of that's led me to getting a turntable. So I bought a turntable for my dad, and that started me collecting records, because I realized with a lot of the John Peel selection, the music wasn't available on CD, right? Streaming and the internet and downloads and stuff wasn't a thing. So it was like tape, CD or vinyl. And then it was obvious that a lot of the best music was on vinyl. So I was like, right, I need a turntable. So I got my dad's turntable. He had a decent enough record collection, so I got some of his records as well. Quickly kind of like graduated to kind of buying a second turntable, and then kind of like learning how to, well, initially scratch, because I was kind of into hip hop and turntableless culture. But I realized that's actually quite difficult to do. So becoming a mix DJ who mixed dance music records was what became my sort of calling. So that was like kind of in the late 90s.
0: So the DJing came first, and then production came out of that.
1: Oh yeah, 100%. I always think of myself as being a DJ. I didn't really explain that in my opening. I think of myself as being a DJ. So it's just this idea of like just connection with music and like exploration, and the way that music can help you break down barriers of all sorts to connect with the musician or the scene that they represent and different cultures that they might embody and things like that. So,
0: yeah. And you mentioned moving goalposts. What's been your experience of how the industry's changed the time you've been in it, and the economics of surviving in the industry now? How has that changed?
1: I think it's always been tough in my memory. And it was always the thing that I thought about was I was never doing this to make money. There was always a passion project, like from the off, and I've sort of tried to keep that insight at all times. When I was, I guess, making my first music, that was probably the most creatively free that I've been, because there was no kind of like audience like for it. It was just me in the bedroom, and I was making like whatever music I could sort of think up, and my brain would come up with, inspired by all the music I'd been listening to, for probably 10 years at that point. But then as soon as you started releasing music, as soon as we started to get the first records out, then all of a sudden this audience started to kind of like form, which was, we were lucky to do. So, I mean, I think that's the first thing, was like, actually, for me, the first kind of goal was to have a vinyl record. So it was such a vinyl bar, having my own vinyl record with my own music produced on that. That was my bar. Let's get that out and then I'm happy. So I did that. And then as a result of that, and it was also a matter of like right place, right time, like we were running parties, we had some radio show things going on. We were doing like a number of things that then created this kind of like world. It was like a world building exercise that like people could then sort of latch onto in different ways. And because we created this, and this was up in Glasgow where I'm from, so it seemed like we were creating this little scene, you know, and it was all our friends involved in things, with these parties we called High Life. And, you know, that started to kind of get us onto the map. We started to release records, which was really the calling card. And then that led to some DJ bookings. And I remember coming down to London and started to play here. And then, you know, got an agent for the first time. And then all of a sudden, just slowly, then I started to see myself on the other side of the fence. It was like, for a long time, I'd been the promoter, the music enthusiast, the person that would basically spend all their money getting their favorite DJs or whatever to come to play in our small club in Glasgow or Edinburgh or somewhere. And then all of a sudden, having released a record, like I was on the other side of the fence and people were actually asking me to play. And then the money, although that was sort of small at the start, like fees started to increase and whatever. And after some time, you know, that then started to become like a thing that was like, oh, I could actually probably like earn a living from this. But at the same time, like I never fully did, because I was always had all these other projects going on that was other kind of revenue streams and income streams that would come my way. So it enabled me to kind of like keep the economics in the sort of back seat.
0: Right.
1: And it was always like this kind of tension, because, you know, as soon as I released music, it was like, okay, I know what's going to work on the dance floor, but I'm not necessarily making this music just for dance floor DJs and stuff to play. It's not, I don't see it as being necessarily just purely functional to sit in the middle of a set and mix between two other records. I want people to be able to listen to this and enjoy it for its own rights and its own merits. So I was always like, have this tension of like, how do I don't want to dilute the sound and the creative process and the production just to fit in and make that more commercially viable, sort of in my own sort of small sense of the word. You know, this is not in the pop music sphere at all, but that was, you know, that would be a pressure that people in pop music would definitely get. It's like, how do you play to the market and the trend and what's cool right now and stuff? But that's like difficult to achieve when you get so many people trying to like chase after that. So for me, it was like, let's just stick in my own little bubble. Let's not try and be overly ambitious with this. You know, let's be as ambitious as possible to make the best music, for sure. But we're not ambitious to try and make the most money or anything like that, you know, because then we're going to dilute down the sound that we're trying to cultivate. And that's not what this is all about, right? So staying true to your roots.
0: Yeah. Were you at the same time as Numbers and Lucky Me or before? Or?
1: Yeah, I saw those guys kind of grow up and got big. And that was like my time in Glasgow was, you know, Glasgow wasn't on the map when I was starting to get

0: or something like that, with Optimal being featured. And, you know, there were these Glasgow duo, DJ duo, that had been just playing in the sub club every Sunday for many years. And all of a sudden it was like, and it was the kind of Electro Clash kind of like time, and they kind of got an article. It was like a three-page spread on, like, you know, this new scene coming out of Glasgow run by this Optimal lot and stuff. And I was like, okay, I think that for a long time, because I think the other thing to think about is, like, because there's no internet, these music publications, the press, had such a kind of weight. So they got themselves on the map, and then all of a sudden they were touring a lot. And then shortly after that, Numbers, as you mentioned, Lucky Me, they started to, you know, start to become a thing. And, you know, like Hudson Mohawk and Rusty getting signed to Warp Records or whatever, having done all these like parties for a few years before that, where it was just them and their mates, you know, little pubs or whatever, like just making these tracks. And we were all like buzzing over these tracks. It was like really good. And they were creating something new, because it was this thing where they brought in this kind of like hip-hop mentality,
1: yeah,
0: and sound into this dance music kind of world, like the house and techno thing that was like what Glasgow was all about. That was the purity of, like, Glasgow was all just like straight up house and techno, like inspired by Detroit, like proper proper like hard stuff or whatever. But they were able to kind of bring in this kind of like hip-hop and these kind of sounds that create this new fusion that was kind of like something new. And then they started to export that sound to the world. And then Glasgow, I think, as a result of that, Optimal, Soma Records as well, obviously they had existed before with Slam, and they were still doing their thing. So there's a few different things in terms of the electronic music dance space that was able to sort of put Glasgow on the map and frame it as this kind of very independent minded, very original kind of city, true to kind of like the original roots of house and techno. Detroit was a big link. And also with this DIY kind of aesthetic that was embodied by the art school through Optimal and everything else. So these were kind of like big inspirations for me. And I was kind of like running parties, you know, alongside. And we grew up at the same sort of time.
1: Right,
0: yeah,
1: right.
0: Yeah,
1: brilliant, yeah. Brilliant. Let's play one of your tracks. What are you going to start with?
0: I'm going to start with just the new release, this new track that I made. It's part of an EP called Outer National Dance. It's on a label that I've worked with for many years, based out of sort of Canada and also Australia, called Multiculti. And we've been talking for a couple of years about doing a release. I've done a bunch of remixes for them, and I did a release with them, which is just a single tracker, like ages ago, 10 years ago. And so we've been talking recently about doing something, and I've made this EP for them. And again, I think it's this idea of like kind of bringing the sounds of nature into the electronic music to create this kind of like, I don't know, organic, let's say, world of sound. Like, it's definitely a dance music kind of thing, but it's kind of, yeah, I don't know, it's kind of well, let the listeners hear for themselves, but definitely kind of like bird inspired. It's part of a 5-track EP. It's just come out, the vinyl's coming out in a couple of weeks. It's called Esperanto.

0: Okay, I already know we're just gonna run out of time this morning. So you said that was inspired by Birdsong, and you've been talking about field recordings. Was there field recordings on that, or was that your production?
1: So that funnily enough, that wasn't, there wasn't actually field recordings on that. I guess the birds are metaphorical in that sense.
0: Yeah.
1: I used a lot of sound therapy kind of instruments, that because I trained as a sound therapist a few years ago, and with that course, you had to buy a lot of the different instruments. So that was the singing bowls and gongs and things like that. But it was also a lot of the kind of percussion instruments that sound therapists use, which most of the time are trying to emulate something from nature, if it's birds or if it's rainfall or if it's whatever. So I've got a whole like range of different instruments that I've kind of like slowly kind of methodically recorded. And it's really nice to add that into some of the music and stuff. So I guess this is one of the reasons why I didn't necessarily want to release this on my own label, because like I think that's the way that I frame the stuff on my own label has this kind of direct nature connection kind of idea to it. And this is maybe just more inspired, but anyway, you're sort of splitting hairs. Really. This is just like my creative brain thinking, but it doesn't really matter for anyone else. It's just music at the end of the day. And it has that kind of summary, you know, birds in flight kind of feel, like, which has been a large theme of like some of my most recent music as well. So it just follows that same sort of lineage.
0: So I reached out to you because someone shared your Substack with me and I subscribed, which everyone should do, A State of Flow on Substack. And I was so, I don't think happy is the right word, but I just think it's a brave conversation you're opening up about the difficulties of being a music producer and DJ at this time. And everyone I speak to is having the same kind of issues. And it's not just musicians, like all my friends that are yoga teachers and retreat holders and therapists, everyone's like in the same position where people don't have so much disposable income and there's so much choice for them now. And everyone's like, how am I meant to make money doing this thing that I know I'm really good at and I know I really love and I know people really appreciate, but it's so hard for everyone right now. So tell us, what made you want to like go public with this conversation and put it out there like this?
1: I mean, for me, it wasn't necessarily just based on the idea of like struggle. It was just because I think I've been doing this for so long, like I mentioned, 20 years, that I guess what I've been thinking about more is how I can help, like how the knowledge that I've amassed over those 20 years of doing this can then be passed on to, I don't know, like younger generations or other people in the space. I think that was really like what I was thinking. It was like, it was firstly like, one, I don't actually know the answers of what is happening in this current day, you know, so I'm like, let's just open up this conversation to ask the question to see if anyone else has answers, because I don't know. I think like from the COVID period and then after, everything has changed. The audience has changed, you know, like the way all the different business models work have changed. Like I just found like for me, like doing this new label and releasing all this music at the moment was just like starting again. But I was starting again, having had all this experience prior and being in a situation myself, where, you know, yeah, I'm, you know, I'm 42 years old, 43, just my birthday last week. And so thank you very much. I'm relatively kind of stable and comfortable in everything where I'm at in life. So I'm in a position where I'm like, okay, I now need to try and give something back. And so hopefully that's the kind of conversation I'm opening up with the Substack is allowing that to happen. And I think I would divide the conversation that I'm having into two or maybe three. Like one is about like the economics and the models around the music industry. Like how does it work? Like, you know, how do you kind of like separate, how do you create like avenues and opportunities for yourself to release the music, but retain your kind of creativity, you know, not dilute it down like we talked about before. And then the other side of it is just this exploration, which is just an interest of mine, which is around music, science, psychology, neuroscience, like what music is doing to us when we're listening to it, like how it affects us in all these different ways. And this is just like a lifelong fascination for me. You know, I study psychology. I've always been interested like what music does to our you know, conscious, but also interesting, like subconscious, and how we can, you know, yeah, use music as a means to kind of access different realms of consciousness. I think that this is, I find it very deep, you know, in terms of where you can go with it. And yeah. The science is kind of, it's there, but then there's new research being conducted all the time. So I'm kind of trying to keep track of that. And that's a lot of the stuff that I read and I'm just interested in. I'm using this Substack as a kind of way of kind of like, digesting the knowledge that I'm amassing, right. And trying to then write things that allow me to kind of understand what I'm, right. What I'm writing about.
0: Well, you're a very good writer as well. Did you always want to be a writer as well as a musician?
1: No. No. I mean, I think the other thing was I liked the ability to share music and talk about that music, you know, in say written format, you know, like with the early days of social media, I felt like you'd do that with vinyl releases, with liner notes and everything else. That was something that as a kid, like, I really have a fond memory of, you know, like holding the record, holding the CD, taking out the sleeve, like looking at all the different kind of you know, signifiers that are within that. So, you know, maybe that's quite an old school approach, but that's certainly something that kind of interests me. And in the days like that we're living in now, where in Instagram or whatever, everything's so visual, and you know, Twitter or whatever X is just 140 characters, I was like, there's something missing here, where a lot of these projects that I'm doing, it's yes, okay, it's a listening experience and you want to be able to allow people to listen just for its own sake, but there's a story and a kind of lots of different elements that have gone into making up this release, lots of different inspirations and things that I think create a kind of more rounded picture that some, you know, would appreciate. So Substack was a great platform to be able to do it, because essentially I was like looking at doing like an email newsletter around that, and it seemed like quite clunky, but Substack in the terms of how you write the things in the back end and the community aspects seems like a perfect kind of like fit. And it seems like a lot of kind of musicians have in the last year or two since I've been doing it, like, pivoted into that as well, which is nice to see. So yeah, it's very cathartic for me, like, primarily to be able to go through this process of learning and then sharing my knowledge. And then if that helps other people, like, I've been traveling, I did a tour over to Goa and to Kenya, and I met people there that had read some of the stuff I'd written. Yeah. And I was like, wow, this is great, because it's able to export itself outside of my bubble and things, which is really nice to see.
0: So people can subscribe to your Substack and you're releasing music to the subscribers. Is that correct?
1: Well, this is part of like the ongoing development of the whole idea. Yeah. So I think that for the first year, it was like, let's just explore releasing music in its most, you know, the traditional formats. And that could be just a streaming now, could be like on vinyl or whatever. It could be a combination of those. The new thing I think we're going to play in a minute is a tape cassette that we're going to release. So I'm asking the question of like, okay, what formats work? What releases suit? What formats, you know, is there audiences out there that want to buy the physical? Is there not? Is there ways to actually break even and then make a profit on that? Is there not? So there's all that side of things going on. And then what I would like to do with Substack now is be able to share music directly through that platform to the audience that I've got. And there is a tiered subscription kind of thing going on, which I've not really tried to push, but like, you know, you can support what I'm doing for like £5 a month, and I've got a few people doing that, and I want to sort of develop that idea a little bit more to just really to help to try and build up a sort of community with it, and to be able to allow that community to sort of benefit and share kind of knowledge and resources and things like that. So that could be like me sharing works in progress or music that I've just done as a one-off for an installation or a live performance or whatever, and sharing that with the community. I'm also working on doing like a live video stream with some of the Plants Can Dance stuff that we're doing. So there's a number of ideas that I've got, and it's just like part of this kind of like evolution of what I could potentially do with Substack. That it's got to be like step by step.
0: Right? Yeah. And you shared your Bandcamp stats for last year, right? How do you... Does it not depress you when you put so much energy into making something and then you're even losing money on it?
1: the Bandcamp stats aren't too bad, but yeah, I mean
0: But you were so, I mean, you just laid it out. You were completely honest. It's like, this is how much I put in and pressing the vinyl. This is how many I sold.
1: Yeah. I mean, I put a lot into the album that I released, In My Dreams, I'm a Bird, I'm Free. I put a lot into it. That was an album where I'd kind of had it in the works for 5 years. And I think a previous version of me would have basically just settled for less and been happy with where it was at, say, 2 years into the process, and just wanted to get it out there. And that's due to mostly time constraints, maybe financial constraints as well. You know, this pressure that I was feeling to kind of like release more stuff to try and get the gigs coming through and things like that. But then because I kind of almost took a break, you know, from COVID onwards, I was like, okay, no, I'm actually going to like completely rethink this and do this as properly as what I can. And if I need to spend more time and more money on this, I'm going to do that. So no expense spared sort of thing. And so therefore that meant that I did a bunch more sessions. I worked with some really top engineers. I went into some top studios. You know, I just really kind of invested into the kind of like the craft of it all. And then when I was trying to work out like the you know, the how this was going to make financial sense, like as in I break even, it was always going to be a lost leader. and so it's turned out to be, you know, it's you know, we only pressed 300 copies, you know, we've pretty much sold them, although I've got a few copies left of the vinyl. We're waiting for the streaming numbers to sort of still come through, you know. But I think that it was a case of let's get it out and still play that calling card thing. And does that put me on the map? Now, the way I've always approached kind of like these creative projects is you put things out there and then you don't know what you're going to get in response. And often the response is never, it's not direct. So it could be an indirect thing. And it's, again, I look at it as being a very world building exercise. You know, it's like, just get all this stuff out there, have the conversations directly with other human beings that are in this space, you know, reach out, you know, say, hey, I'm doing this, you're doing that, let's connect, let's do something together or whatever. And take a kind of risk, I guess, when it comes to like deciding to get yourself out there. So for example, you know, we did this live show on Amira and I decided to do it as an audio visual show. You know, none of that really makes any sense like financially, because even if we doubled the ticket price, I would still lose money on that gig. But the thing was creatively I needed to do it because I needed to have that end point of the album cycle that was like, okay, we've done the album, released it, we've done the live gig, we've got the direct audience feedback and response for that. So for me as a creative, that was important to have that. And then for me in terms of like as a professional musician, it was like whether that then puts me on the map to then get other bookings that then serve me in the future. And you know, that may or may not serve to, you know, who knows, that the questions, the jury is still out. Having said that, if I look to the number of gigs that I'm getting now compared to last year, it's massively up, right? So I'm like, okay, so whatever I'm doing, there's never like one answer to it, but like, or I can't pinpoint one specific thing, but certainly it seems to be paying off.
0: So it's more like chess, not checkers. You're thinking strategically of like the long game rather than I'm making this project, it has to make money, and then the next one has to make money. You're thinking on a bigger picture kind of.
1: Yeah, because as I said before, the objective with any of these things was never to make money. You just don't want to lose so much money because then you know, you're completely hamstrung.
0: It's
1: obviously
0: not sustainable. There's
1: some basic facts around like the need to live that you need to sort of pay attention to. But like, yeah, ultimately it was like, you know, can I do this? Can I do this without going bankrupt? Can I do this? And this is going to be the best exploitation of like my creative process and the best realization of this creative work. And then am I getting enough other stuff in, like maybe more commission based things or whatever, I don't know, like that's able to kind of like balance that out, you know? And then ultimately, like, does that lead to anywhere? And the question, the jury's still out with that, you know? I think that I'm so positive. I mean, the Plants Can Dance stuff is a good example, because the first release on A State of Flow was Mycorrhizal Fungi. It was this mushroom music themed thing. We did a launch party at the Earth in Hackney. 650 people turned up to that, you know? That was never would have expected like so many people to come and listen to like very strange sounds produced by fungi, right? And it sort of seemed to resonate with people enough for them to pay the money to come down for the tickets. And then it seems to have had enough of a kind of a result from that gig and the release of the vinyl to then produce like more gigs for me of all sorts, you know. I've done things with the V&A and the National Trust and festivals and things like that. So it has paid off, but it's very much, like you say, it's a long, long game.
0: Let's play a track. What have you got next?
1: So I thought I'd play the next release on A State of Flow, which is it's a Brian D'Souza release as opposed to Antiflow. It's very very experimental. It's experimental as I kind of get, and it's called Black Beacon is the album. It was actually a project that I was commissioned to do by the National Trust and Art Angel. Art Angel is an organisation that specialises in doing art projects in unusual places, and this unusual place happened to be Orford Ness, which was this island of secrets off the coast of Suffolk. It's got this long military history, like early radar testing, bomb testing, etc. was like housed in this bit of, it's not actually an island, it's shingle spit.
0: Can anyone go there?
1: And you can go there. You need to book like a place that's open in the summer. It's okay. Fantastic. Like it's you know, if you're into kind of anything related to Cold War, you know, if you like Chernobyl as a film, it feels very, very like, or Stalker, like Tarkovsky. It's like very much like going into the zone.
0: Right.
1: And there's all these buildings that are very much decaying.
0: Is it still MOD land?
1: No, it's National Trust owned, but right. I don't know if it's MOD land or, yeah, I don't know. But anyway, you're allowed to walk in certain bits because there's apparently, you know, there could be unexploded bombs
0: okay.
1: you know, buried there. And it's really fascinating. It's yeah, I could talk more about it. But anyway, I was commissioned to kind of go there and make this. It was initially started off as a radio station, like, so this whole kind of like broadcast station, digital, that was almost like a spy broadcast, right? And I was like, okay, I'll go with my contact mics and different microphones and record all the sounds of like these buildings decaying and rust and wind and all this stuff and windswept kind of like paranoid, you know, echoes of the past. And anyway, it ended up producing these tracks that were originally kind of very long, very eerie, very kind of like, yeah, filmic sort of soundscape, dystopian kind of sounds. And and I was on a radio station that existed as part of this art project that we did at the thing. And then that disappeared and the whole thing kind of came to an end. And I've sat there with these tracks and I thought, oh, I'd like to, you know, now I'm doing this label, I'd like to kind of share them with people. So we produced a tape cassette, which I think that format lends itself perfectly well to this type of sound. And that's going to come out soon. I've got this zine because there's loads of amazing images that, from this place, Orford Ness. And yeah, again, you can...
0: So you've made the zine as well?
1: We made the zine, yeah.
0: Did you take the photos?
1: I took some of them and then a couple of friends that were involved with the project.
0: And you done some writing as well?
1: I will do. I'll write about the whole process and the whole place because it's really fascinating and stuff. But I with the release, we'll play this track called Lookout Tower. It's you'll get the idea. It's like this kind of windswept, kind of
0: How
1: very
0: do you
1: dark.
0: Spell it? Orfordness.
1: Orfordness.
0: Okay. All right, let's play it.
1: Check it out.

0: very different from the last one.
1: Yes, the last one's very summery and this one's very dark.
0: Do you know Matthew David? Because I feel like you have a lot in common.
1: From Leaving Records?
0: Yeah.
1: Yeah. No, we've not. I mean, I used to run a radio station called Ambient Flow and playlist, like, so many different artists from Leaving Records, you know. Yeah, their output is really great. So
0: yeah, and I'm sure he's released albums where people have been making music with plants.
1: Yeah, well, he had Greenhouse as one of his artists, his music I loved. And but I'm and he's done stuff with Laraji as well. The whole host of different things. So yeah. Yeah, it's just unfortunate. It's like LA is obviously very far away from here. So.
0: Yeah, no, you should go. They have this, it's not a night, it's a day. Have you seen that? It's called Making Music Under a Tree in the Park.
1: And yes.
0: Listening to music under a tree in the park.
1: Yeah.
0: So I got the first release, Plant Wave, and I was really excited. And I have to say, I kind of don't really know what to do with it. So I've had it for years now. I'm really curious to hear about your journey with Plant Wave and this whole world that you're in. So tell us about Plant Wave, first of all.
1: I think just a segue from the release we just listened to was my process in terms of connecting with nature was very much like it went from field recordings. So I had projects like this Black Beacon project, where I would get microphones and I would kind of explore different types of microphone and recording processes. So it was contact mics used in there, and it was different kind of parabolic mics, etc. But that quickly kind of developed into, well, a frustration, I guess, because as soon as the lockdown, like this Black Beacon was very much a lockdown project, but as soon as lockdown kind of eased, all the human-made industrial noise started to flood back in, and planes and stuff became especially destructive to this recording process. So I would be getting up at like 3 and 4 in the morning to try and find like these spaces of kind of calm where you didn't have the interruption of especially planes, but depends where you were. So that didn't necessarily stop me from doing field recordings, but it made me kind of like try to explore different ways of connecting with nature through sound. And I discovered biosonification. And I got one of the early Plant Waves as well, actually. It took ages to arrive, didn't it?
0: It did, years.
1: Yeah.
0: Yeah.
1: And then I was quite excited to just explore it, because like probably a lot of people, maybe yourself, it seemed like a bit of a gimmick. And I was like, well, what is this really kind of based on? So I got one and I started to plug it into the plants in my garden, and it would make the sounds, and it's got all these presets on the app, which are very kind of nice, pleasant, soothing kind of sound ambiences. And it was just a sort of coincidence that at that same time I got asked to do a project for, it was called Dandelion. It was in Scotland. It was this vertical farming project that they were doing in schools and then around the country, and they would build these kind of vertical farm boxes, like, and, well, as I said, take them to schools, but also plonk them in these kind of spots of natural beauty. And so if you visited them, they had the soundtrack that was going, and they commissioned a bunch of artists to make like pieces of music that was inspired by the plants. So because I'd got Plant Wave at that time, I was like, oh, maybe I can use this as the means to kind of like, you know, create these kind of plant-inspired composition.
0: Can you just backtrack for people? Because you said biosonification, a lot of people won't know what we're talking about. Can you explain how it works?
1: Yeah, so, I mean, every living thing creates electricity, right? So we all are electric in a sense. And so the way that biosonification works is the sonification of bioelectricity. So there's a conversion mechanism that changes, that converts the electrical impulses and the small fluctuations, tiny fluctuations in current into musical notes. So it maps onto a musical scale and produces like a lot of different notes. And as long as the plant or the fungi or the human being or whatever is alive, then they'll produce a stream of notes based on their electrical output. And Plant Wave and other devices, this MIDI sprout, I currently use this Instro module called the Scion, which I find really great, because I use the modular synthesizer to sonify this stuff. But you can do it a lot of different ways, right? Obviously, with Plant Wave, you have a bunch of presets. So essentially, you connect to the plant, it converts the electrical signals into musical notes. Those musical notes trigger these sound worlds to play, these presets, and then you can have endless plant music all day long. And they have a very nice kind of like, package and model where, you know, you can plug it into your house plant and you can have music played by your plants all day long, which is a nice thing to do. For me, it was like, okay, I can take this bio data and then I can make those musical decisions myself to create these sound worlds. And when I've transitioned into like using modular synthesizers, I've just have more control over the different kind of uses of the sound, the different oscillations, how I can kind of modulate and change the parameters to suit whatever the project is that I need. So that's been a nice project. I find myself just carting around this modular synthesizer everywhere I go because, yeah, there's a lot of projects kind of like on the go with that. So as I mentioned, like Plants Can Dance, which is, I guess, an event series that we're going to start. The first one is actually going to be in Omved Gardens on the 13th of June. If anyone is around on Friday evening.
0: Is that London?
1: That's in London. That's in Highgate in London, North London. And then, so there's tickets available for that now. It's going to be myself and Dr. Helen Anita Wilson, who has done loads of fascinating things in this kind of plant music realm, and especially with the intersection of music and health. You know, it's worked with Maggie Centre, for example. Lots of interesting projects. So she'll be a great guest for you, by the way. And then we are hopefully going to confirm, I don't know if I should say this yet, but like a monthly residency on Sundays in Hackney Wick in a venue called Hideout. So I'm hoping that's going to be confirmed this week, because then we'll enable us to bring together a community of people that are exploring similar terrain, excuse the pun, to this.
0: are you literally going to have the plants on stage and have the plants singing?
1: Yes, amazing. Exactly. So we can connect with it. And the great thing about this venue in Hackney Wick is it's right next to Repot, which is a plant shop.
0: Oh.
1: And Lamine from Repot, if you go there, he has the background music in the plant shop is exactly this. It's plant biosonification using modular synthesizer. And he just plays on that all day long. And it's fantastic. So when I connected with him, I've known him for years, but when I connected with him, we decided like, we've got to do something here. He's doing the same sort of thing as I'm doing. We're both getting lots of interest in this. Let's find a venue. Let's find a home. Let's bring together. So if anyone's listening to this and are involved with making music in this way or interested to get started, part of this event is going to be doing some workshops so we can explain the process, getting some people in to talk about, nature, music, intersection between the two, and then do a sort of deep listening performance aspect of it where people can kind of really get absorbed by this amazing sound.
0: Because the thing about plant wave is you put the electrodes on the leaf and then different plants make different sounds. So can you explain that to us, and what different sounds do mushroom makes from plants? Have you done it with trees?
1: Yeah, I mean, every species makes different, it gives a different output, let's say. And that's based on a number of different things. It's light, it's water, it's where they are in their life cycle. So it really can vary. I find that human beings are the most responsive, so you can put it on your own fingers and you'll get like lots of different data coming out. Then plants, and then fungi, maybe the least. But it depends. It depends what type of fungi. I've had lots of different experiences with that now, and it really just depends, and especially with fungi, because the life cycle is often really short, so they can double in size overnight, but then also kind of decompose very fast. So you're kind of like witnessing almost like that composition decomposition process going on like through the sonification. So that's equally sort of fascinating to be able to kind of like think about. And I think the most interesting thing for me with making music with plants is you have to put yourself on plant time or fungi time. Sounds funny, but like if you think about making music, it's always based on time. You often think about the BPM or you got a metronome and everyone's on the same kind of like very kind of consistent time beat, whereas with plant music, like, you're at the mercy of the plant to decide when the notes play, So they're not only just playing the notes, but they're deciding the timing. So as a result of that, you kind of get yourself absorbed in this kind of like natural ecology, which is doing something that's completely on a different time plane to us human beings. So it's interesting to kind of like step into that plant world.
0: Do you notice a difference between house plants and plants outside in nature?
1: Well, the house plants need to be well watered, for sure. Every time is different. That's the great thing about this kind of creative process and doing this, is that I set things up completely differently for every single project. I'm doing a project, you mentioned trees, so I'm playing at the Watching Trees Festival this Friday, which is happening this weekend just outside of London and near Bath. It's run by Optigo, who we mentioned before, a Glasgow music producers, great festival. So I'm doing two things. I'm doing a hearing trees, I'm going to call it plant installation. So I'm going to connect to some of the trees and then they will be playing as people enter into the festival, which should be quite nice. And then I'm going to do a 4-hour DJ set, but it's all just ambient music. And I'm going to focus on some of the music that I picked, because one of the other projects I've been involved with was working with psychedelic therapy. So it's with Imperial College, they're running a trial at the moment. It's about to start with gambling addicts, and they basically give them, the gambling addicts, a large dose of psilocybin, and then they're able to listen to a 6-7 hour playlist that I've kind of curated of ambient music. So yes, that's been a really interesting thing to kind of like dig into, because music is the, you know, Verticom is a hidden therapist in that process. And that's a big responsibility for me, like, to think about, like, how this music is going to affect the listener when they're in that psychedelic state, especially if they're suffering from these addictions and traumas or whatever. So, yeah, I'm going to kind of, on Friday, kind of try to represent that to some extent with this 4-hour kind of DJ set, which will be fun. Yeah.
0: So when you're on stage performing with the plants, are you, like, improvising alongside of them, like, as if they were another musician?
1: I used to call what I do with it as a sort of translation. So I'm kind of like a translator. So I'm not necessarily playing a lot. Like there's different ways you can approach it. You know, there's, you know, you can add a drum machine. You can put everything on a metronome. You know, you can have other musicians, or you can, as a musician yourself, play alongside. What I try and do is be really just as true to the plant themselves. So I let the plants trigger the notes, and I let the plants do the timing. I then modulate the sounds to try and create rules around what notes can and cannot play, the types of like sound and how the, you know, the timbre and whatever of the actual sounds themselves, how many sounds are happening at once. I kind of like slowly mix between different oscillations and whatever they're doing. And the best performance I've done with this, I did a performance last week in Newcastle where essentially they had mushrooms and plants on stage, and in the middle section we just had a plant, the snake plant, and we plugged in, and then we got some water and we watered it, and then for literally 15 minutes we just listened to this bubble away, and I didn't touch it at all, didn't modulate anything, and it was just like a really beautiful moment to share with the audience, because the plant kept starting and stopping, seemed like it had its own sort of personality, but you could hear the kind of it absorbing the water, and then the life kind of like flooding back into it to a certain degree. And then
0: so the normally are you playing lots of plants at once?
1: No, it's typically one, right, one at a time. I got a project coming up that I can't actually talk about, but in July, hopefully, if it all comes through, it'd be really great. But that will be hopefully about connecting lots of different plants to create this kind of like mycelial network of plants. Yeah, that would be nice.
0: Do you know Sam, the guy that does the nightingale thing?
1: Yeah,
0: you should do something with him.
1: Yeah, that'd be great. Yeah, I've always wanted to go down to, I just missed it this year.
0: Right.
1: I was going to go down a few weeks ago. But yeah, I've known Sam for a while, so it'd be great to do something with him.
0: Yeah. Do you want to tell people about that project in case they don't?
1: Oh, sorry. Singing with Nightingale. So Sam Lee, folk musician, released an amazing album last year. I think he's touring it again this autumn. But yeah, he does Singing with Nightingales, where it's down south of London, and you can go and go for an evening, and has different musicians, and they kind of like go and listen to the nightingales sing and then sing with the nightingales.
0: Yeah, but I heard that the nightingales really love it, and they join in and they sing with the humans.
1: Yeah, I love it. It's great. Yeah, it's this connection with nature. And
0: yeah.
1: Brilliant.
0: Yeah. Let's play another track.
1: Yes, so I was going to play a new track. This is my friend. So tomorrow I'm going up to the Isle of Islay, and I'm doing a project with a whiskey brand there. But this project is inspired by the sea. So I'm going to, I've created this kind of like sea synthesizer. So again, using the modular synthesizer, but the input.
0: Oh, I saw that on your Instagram. Yeah. Let's play the track and then tell us about that.
1: Right, okay. Well, this track is a friend of mine, because I'm also DJing there, and he's a Scottish producer based up in, well, formerly from the Highlands. He's got a new album coming out called Lineage on my friend's label, Fine Grains. Fantastic kind of fusion of traditional Scottish. He's originally a bagpiper, with electronic sounds. And this track, so the producer is called Kane, and this track is called Ruthven.

0: So we're really running out of time. I said we would, but tell us quickly about the Seascapes project.
1: Yeah, you heard a tiny bit just before the Kane track started to play. So yeah, I'm going to try and like capture like the waves lapping up to the shore with a microphone, and then I'm going to route that into my modular synthesizer. Wow. And I'm going to like modulate the sound and create this kind of sea synthesizer, which then I'm collaborating with a couple of local musicians on the island to play like multiple instruments and create this kind of like soundscape, I guess, that's inspired by the sea. But also, as we were talking about before, with this kind of idea of plant time, is also nature's time, you know, the fact that the waves come up, there's no, you know, there is a rhythm, but it's not like as precise as what we can predict. So yeah, hopefully that means that we can become really immersed and absorbed in the in the sound.
0: I love when I go to the ocean, I love just sitting on the water's edge, because you have to be so playful with that, because there's no pattern to it, there's no predictability. You don't know when the big wave is going to come and knock you over, or the little one is going to come and tickle your toes. You just have to surrender to it.
1: Surrender is the word, you know. That's what Brian Eno says about ambient music. It's like, that's the purpose of it. And I think that it's such a fundamental thing for us as human beings in terms of listening and how we listen, and listening to things in nature. It's like there's no defined clock and time, you know. These sound instances happen, the wave or the large wave or the small wave just happens, and you know it's going to happen, but you don't know when.
0: Right.
1: And it's something I learned through my sound therapy training, is when you're creating a sound bath, you're creating all these rich kind of harmonics of sound, but the way that the brain can't recognize a pattern with what you're doing, that's what puts it in its state of deep relaxation, you know, because the brain is a pattern recognition system. Pop music is the best example of that. You know, we recognize the pattern, the pattern happens as we predict, and we give ourselves a reward because we made that prediction come
0: true.
1: That's
0: the thing of the drop and everyone going,
1: yeah, exactly. And then obviously if it exceeds our expectation or prediction, then that's even better, and that's when you get a real rush. But that dopamine reward based thing and your brain is kind of fundamental to how we kind of like achieve some pleasure from listening. But sound therapy, listening to nature, deep listening, etc., works on a completely different side, you know. It's like where we can't recognize the pattern, so we become more relaxed, we become more immersed in that sound world. And I think that's something really kind of deep and very fundamental that's existed since, you know, the dawn of the ages, right? Because it's like the sea has always been doing what it's doing, the forests have always been doing what they're doing, and we've been so habituated to listening to them. But I think in the days that we live now with urban environments and everything else, our access has maybe been restricted and stuff like that. So a lot of my work is trying to bring attention into that idea of nature and nature's time, and how we can create these musical compositions inspired by that.
0: Yeah, well, I saw you shared that Annie Mac clip, and she was saying, well, Birdsong is the original song. Yeah. Like, these are the original, this is the original music.
1: Yeah, exactly. Yeah. And why not? You know, it's some kind of organized sound, you know, with the Varese's definition of it, whatever. So
0: yeah, we haven't got time to get into it, but that was your latest blog post, right? Is music a universal language?
1: Yeah.
0: But they have to go and check out. There you go. They have to go and check it out.
1: stateofflowflo.com is the website, but that link's also to Substack, and you can subscribe to the newsletter for free. All the writings at the moment are free. And yeah, there's going to be much more to come, you know, with that platform and how I make use of it, and sharing music and bringing together community and stuff. So yeah, please do check it out.
0: Bandcamp, what's the names to check out?
1: Well, I've got two. I've got A State of Flow, which is the record label Bandcamp, which we'll be releasing this new Black Beacon release on, and then my Anti-Flow Bandcamp is there as well. So yeah, people can check that, and yeah, across all socials and everything else. So, but Substack is the kind of key one for me at the moment.
0: What's the Instagram? Is it Anti-Flow?
1: A-U-N-T-I-E. Wow, it's like ._ F-L-O. Yeah. Anyway, I'm there.
0: Anti-Flow. And any of the events coming up you want to give an extra plug to?
1: Well, Plants Can Dance on the 13th of June, and then with the residency, it would be great. I'm doing a bunch of plant music related gigs, so just, yeah, look out for those. This weekend, I think we're going to close with this track. I don't know if I've got time, but I was going to close with the James Holden, one of his new releases, who is a big inspiration for me. But it's one of the tracks I'll be playing this Friday at the Watching Trees Festival as part of my four-hour psychedelic ambient set. So, yeah, thank you very much.
0: Amazing. Brian, thank you so much. Good luck with everything you're doing. It's just incredible.
1: Thank you.
0: Yeah.

Good morning, Glory, everyone. How are we today? Oh, well, welcome to Friday. Welcome to Morning Glory. Welcome to Soho Radio. Thank you to Sababa 5. And this is Super Deep. Ka-ching.

Whoa, taken from their album Good Evening Black Buddha. That was the Black Jesus Experience with a tune called Dark Matters. And before that we heard Soothsayers with Flying East and Super Deep with their track called Super Deep. So there you go. It's Friday morning here on my phone. Did you hear that? It was my phone pinging away. Very popular here in the mornings. That's people just telling me they want to hear tracks. Play me the new Madonna single or whatever. I don't know, whatever they're saying. Anyway, it's Morning Glory here on Soho Radio. It's Friday morning. Now, we've got a mix here today, a very short mix from Orchestra Gold. Now, who are Orchestra Gold, I hear you ask? Well, they did me a mix. It's about 3 or 4 years ago, actually, called Psychedelic Mali. And it was all basically based around an album. They're from Mali, based in the US, and they do sort of African psychedelic music. In fact, their debut album was called African Psychedelic Rock, and this is a track from it. Are you following this? Orchestra Gold put an album out a few years ago, African Psychedelic Rock. They've done me a mix. I'm playing it in a bit, but this is a track off the album. I'm going to go and lie down.

0: Big Studios.
1: Hip hip hooray! That was a brilliant tune called A Conga by Janka Nabe. And before that, Mdu Mokhtar with Tahuleen. Adrian Sherwood before that with his brand new single on the On You Sound label called The Grand Designer. And that's our Kobos track of the day. Such a great, great tune. And looking forward to the... I think there's an EP coming, actually. A four-track EP put together by Adrian. So looking forward to that immensely. Before that, the Dur Band from their album The Berlin Sessions. That was called Durka. And before that, yep, that was a long section, wasn't it? It was Orchestra Gold from their album African Psychedelic Rock. And that was called Lefinen, which came out maybe 2-3 years ago. Wonderful record. Try and have a listen to it, actually. Orchestra Gold. Anyway, talking of Orchestra Gold, around the time that album came out, my memory. Have I told you this before? Time's elastic. Who knows? Anyway, they did it as a mix, a 40-minute mix, titled Psychedelic Mali Playlist. So I'm guessing it does what it does on the... you know what I'm saying. It's basically psychedelic music from Mali. Loads of tunes, 40 minutes. Get involved. I'll see you on the other side. It's Morning Glory on Soho Radio.

Absolutely wonderful stuff, that psychedelic Marley playlist as put together by Orchestra Gold. Thank you so much for them for doing that. As I say, 3 or 4 years ago, I originally broadcast that, but so good to hear it again. As the sun is coming out here, where I am, and I hope it is where you are, the weekend is upon us, my dear friends. It is upon us. But before that, there's a few things to tell you. Today on Soho Radio, after me at 10 o'clock is Kate Hutchinson. And then at 12, we have Never Dug Disco with Matt Smooth. Who else? But before that, a few more tunes for you, including this one by The Prophets.

I played a track from this compilation yesterday, actually. The compilation is called Roaring Lion. It's on the Pressure Sounds label. That was Jar Lion and the Upsetters with Truth and Rights. Before that, Cootie Man with a tune called A Day Off. And before that was The Prophets, also on the Pressure Sounds label, with a track called Lord of Lords Dubs. Now, talking of days off, I am not here Monday, Tuesday or Wednesday next week. Morning Glory will be here, of course, because Morning Glory is more than just one person. It's all of us. So Morning Glory will be here Monday, Tuesday, Wednesday from 8 a.m. until 10 with wonderful music to set you off for the day. I'll be back next Thursday with me talking in between songs. Pretty much the same thing, really, but with me talking. So there you go. That's about it, really. I'm going to say goodbye. I'm going to leave you with some great tunes. As I say, Kate Hutchinson is up next at 10 o'clock. Stay tuned. And then Never Dug Disco with Matt Smooth at 12. Lots of stuff going on. Have a wonderful weekend and a great beginning of next week. As I say, I'll be back next Thursday, but Morning Glory will be here, as usual, Monday through Wednesday from 8 a.m. in the morning. We're going to end with a tune. Well, it looks like the weather's brightening up, so it's a tune called Summertime by Simon and the Pope. It's out now on Bandcamp. Go to simonandthepope.bandcamp.com. It's £1. It's worth your money. Anyway, look after yourselves, everyone. A fantastic weekend. As I say, I'll be back next week. And, yeah, look after yourselves. Be good. Don't be bad. You know the score. Oh, by the way, forgot to say, a shout-out to Orchestra Gold for that wonderful mix. And also, a shout-out to Adrian Sherwood, the great Adrian Sherwood, for his new single, The Grand Designer, which is our Co-Buzz track of the day. So there you go. This is Simon the Pope. See you next week.

Good morning, Glory, everyone. How are we today? Welcome to Wednesday. Yes, Wednesday. Welcome to Morning Glory. Yes, Morning Glory. Welcome to Soho Radio. Yes,

d'aromates. Je retrouve un pays imaginé de fond en fond.

You're listening to Morning Glory here on Soho Radio. Yes, I am here. I haven't run away. Just a couple of long tunes for you to get you going. Midweek shenanigans, that's what it's all about. That was Guazu and Terra Cactus with a tune called Almita. And before that, we heard DJ Oil from his brilliant album Rise of a Cosmic Dancer. And that tune was called Ithaca Dancer. And before that, on the Astral Spirits label, we heard Luke Stewart's Exposure Quintet with a track called Awakening the Masters. Or is it Masters or Masters? Now, there's a conversation we can have one day when we're all together.

wonderful stuff. You're listening to Morning Glory here on Soho Radio on this rather fine Wednesday morning as we slip through the genres like A Thing That Does That sort of thing. That was Jose Lopez Riez with a track called De Nuevo El Grito, which got reissued a couple of years on the Be With record label. Before that, we had some wonderful music from Mexico. And we had Isan Almunzer before that with a tune called Picnic. I think he's Egyptian. And before that, from South Norwood, we had Elijah Minnelli and a tune called Soul Cake. It's Morning Glory on Soho Radio. Let's go to Athens.

always good to hear some Muriel Grossman on Morning Glory here on Soho Radio. One of my most played artists over the last 8.5 years here on the show. Terrific stuff. That's from her album Quiet Earth. And the tune was called African Call. And before that, we heard our favourite Athenian jazzers, Local Heroes, from their eponymously titled debut album from 2 years ago. And that was a track called Uzo. A little bit early for Uzo, isn't it? Anyway, it's time to mix things up a little bit. Our track of the day, our Cobuz track of the day, indeed, is brand new. It's out today from our favourite band from Perth in Australia, the Burrs Band, B-U-R-E-S, the Burrs Band. This is brand new from them. As I say, it's our Cobuz track of the day. Check out all the Cobuz tracks of the day on their website, on the Morning Glory page on their website. And yeah, you can listen to them all 100 tracks. And this one is up there already. It's called Avon Valley by the Burrs Band. Let's get going.

So I'll tell you a little story. Just before my wife was leaving this morning, she was looking at a weather app, and I was looking at mine. And mine said it's not going to rain till 1 o'clock. Hers said it's going to start raining about 9:30, just before 10 o'clock. And I said, if it does, I will delete my app and download yours. She was right and I was wrong. It's pouring down. There you go. That was Bob Dylan, of course, with Too Late from 1985. And we had the Rose City Band before that from their Earth Trip album, a tune called In the Rain. Shaq before that with a tune called Meant to Be from their brilliant album from 2003 called Here's Tom with the Weather. And kicking that section off was the Burrows Band from Perth in Australia with a track called Avon Valley, which is our Cobos track of the day. And I've just realised that those four acts there get played quite a lot on Morning Glory and the two before. In fact, it's been a bit of a greatest hits today, hasn't it? Goodness gracious me.

That's the sound of Alan Brauchman from his forthcoming album out on Friday called Anthem for Peace, and that tune was called Snow in Central Park. And just a reminder, we've got an hour-long mix from Alan Brauchman on the show tomorrow being Thursday. So please come and check it out. I'll be playing it round about quarter to nine, half eight, quarter to nine, something like that, for about an hour. So tune into that. It's a flute mix. So if you like your flute, tune in. If you don't like your flute, you may learn to love your flute. Before that, we had the Goran Kajives Subtropic Orchestra from 2017, all the way from Sweden, from the album The Reason Why, Volume 3. So there you go. Thank you all for listening today. A shout out to the Burrs Band for our Cobos track of the day. Their brand new single out today called Avon Valley. Look out yourselves, everyone. Keep away from the rain. My weather app says it's raining all day and it's brand new. So there you go. Enough of that. Look out yourselves, everyone. Be good and don't be bad. You know the score.

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2: 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Can you that, like?

My own reflection just startled me. Am I a quaint saint or the darkest me? The light's faint where my heart should be. My own reflection could be an untruth, a misconception we spread to our youth. I am a long line of explorers, a divine troop. Which life for this life? One filled with delights to sample, or one crushed underfoot and trampled? Shall we discuss fair? Who is qualified to respond? This isn't magic time with a wand. Where does hope go when it absconds? The mystery is bigger than any question. It's so big that some refuse it exists and decide not to mention. Just pretend this extension is a one-time invention. The mystery is steadfast in the beholder. Serve best on a broad shoulder. Feel blessed when the wind's colder. Gone too soon. Endured pain for too long. How much time is enough time? How much right is enough wrong? Counting up or counting down, it looks while you see it. A blessing, a gift. Could you ever really be it? It takes a strong will not to spill life's tears over life's years. It takes a steady hand to understand what we cannot demand. It takes a cool demeanor to suffer a cruel fever and look to a far leader to be your supreme healer. It takes everything you've got to build a plot you may never see completed. But that's no reason to be defeated. No task is ever truly deleted. The light after light, the calm beyond the noise. Sadness sits on one side, and on the other, lets you rejoice. Home to glory. Deliver your story. Create out of dust. Take in all you see. Remember what scatters. And live thoroughly. And live free. Feel and reveal. Let honesty flow honestly. A philosophy and a policy. A universal authority. The instant, the tragedy. The pain of humanity. The search for the sanity. The faith that grows gradually. Or ebbs away. This is night and day. Spiritual decay is not a game that we play. Re-examine everything. New feathers on every wing. In these moments, of course, we sing. We find comfort in song and hymn. No division between her and him.

Well, good morning and welcome along. You are in the Meltdown Zone. Ross Allen at the controls. Kicking off as we mean to go on. Exclusive music from Ground. You heard Beyond Beyond featuring the vocals of MC Dynamite. And in the background, brand new music from Cornelia. Got to thank John Matthews for that one. We do like a good tip. And we have a whole host of new music, which we're going to try and squeeze in. But we do have the return of a very special guest. The legend that is Wally Badarou is in town at the Jazz Cafe on Saturday night. A promotion with Appiento. Big up yourself, Paul, and the crew. And he came in when he was over at the start of April. But we only got about 45 minutes of him, and being a fan of his music, of the stuff that came out of Compass Point, of Island Records, there was a whole load more that we wanted to talk about. So joining us at about, probably in about 15 minutes, maybe half 10, will be Wally Badarou to chat through more of his career, more of the legendary records that he was involved in, that he produced, that he wrote. It is The Meltdown. Ross Allen at the controls. Don't go anywhere. We are with you until midday.

Betty came by on her way. Say she had a word to say about things today.

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0: She wasn't sure.
1: For when she thought of summer rain calling for her mind again, she lost the pain.

Well, I think it's hard to do a bad version of that song. But especially if you're Soy George. From his brand new album, which has a host of great tracks on it. I'll probably be playing something either later, probably not today, actually, to be honest. But we are on NTS on Saturday, and I'll most definitely be playing at least one more track off of that on Saturday. Soy George returns with a cover of Nick Drake's River Man. You may also be aware of the Andy Bay version, which was great and came out 20 plus years ago.

Wally Badder is in the building. And what else have we got for you today? Well, I'm going to list a load of tunes that we're going to play. We may not actually play them because we may get distracted by Wally and his incredible catalogue. But we do have lined up music from Blue Eyed Soul and Numero, music from the Womack Sisters. The Womack Sisters prompting us to go back and have a little bit of Bobby Womack. Brand new music from Beth Alton, Essa Williams, Mama Terra, Emmanuel Sissy. Oh, that was quick. I didn't realise that was going to be over. Let's have that again. That's too good. I'll better shut up and get the next tune ready.

Who makes a track 40 seconds long? Sounds like something Kanye West would do. Shows you how much I listen to these tunes. But that was a groove. That is brand new. The Natural Yogurt Band. Could learn a lot from Rufus Thomas. The 60-minute man. It's the Meltdown. Soho Radio. Ross Allen at the controls.

0: Well, from the soul to the Nassau soul, we just had Rufus Thomas and 60 Minute Man, which was sounding particularly good. Not quite sure where that came across my sort of ears over the weekend, a tune that I've loved for a very long time, but that was that is a groove. And then I think I was trying to find the movie online. There's a Swamp Dog movie called Swamp Dog Has His Swimming Pool Painted, which I was reading about. And then hard as me and the lovely Gracie could try, we couldn't find that movie online, but apparently it's out there. But Swamp Dog, a legendary songwriter, producer and artist in his own right, produced Doris Duke, I think, that album I'm a Loser, which is amazing. But that track, Synthetic World, one of those tunes which I just really got into. I think I must have played that about 30 times over the weekend, irritated all my family. But the lyric is brilliant, and just that little keyboard riff is great. And as the sort of A&R person that I am, I had it in my head that I should get someone else to cover that. Slightly difficult lines about coming up off the bayo if you're living in London or wherever, which most of my artists are. But a sort of issue which my guest, the return of Wally Badger, who had to get him back in, you did a lot of cover versions in Compass Point, didn't you? And namely with Grace Jones, and we've just played her version of the Marvelettes,
1: yes,
0: the Smokey Robinson classic. But I love a cover version, particularly when it's done in that sort of style. I love that by the Marvelettes, but I think probably I actually heard the Grace Jones one before that. But that is the first session that you did, or from the first session you did at Compass Point, the Warm Leatherette album. So I sort of thought, you know, I loved the chat last time. It was brilliant. Hence you coming back, and I'm very grateful for you coming back in. But I don't know why it seems weird, but we didn't have a lot of time, did we? And there were your records, which I wanted to talk about because they were hugely influential and take me back to 1985 or whatever. But going back further to this whole sort of Nassau Compass Point studio thing, and the recording of the first Grace Jones album on Island, you know, when you hear the Hunter Gets Captured by the Game, you know, what are your memories of the studio, and I don't know, and it being your first session with that gang?
1: Well, to put a long story short, basically I was drawn in Compass Point, Nassau, Bahamas, for that album.
0: Yeah,
1: that was a Warm Leatherette album. At that time I didn't think much of what we did, to be quite honest, and I actually said it to Chris Blackwell, of course. I thought it was good. I thought it was interesting, but I felt at that time that I didn't really learn from it, from
0: right,
1: the experience.
0: Right, right. Yeah.
1: But for just one track, Private Life, that we'll be listening to.
0: Yeah, and we'll have that next.
1: But back then, I thought it was just okay.
0: Yeah.
1: Like okay tracks.
0: Yeah, yeah, yeah. Yeah,
1: and
0: yeah.
1: I went back, I almost forgot about them. And thank God, thank you for making me listen to this song.
0: It sounds great, doesn't it?
1: It sounds good now, yeah.
0: Yeah. I mean, I'm sort of interested, you know, for me, knowing about Sly and Robbie, you know, obviously knowing your records and sort of knowing the effects of where these records landed for me as a kid and in New York and all over the world, and obviously Grace Jones becoming the superstar that she became off the back of these recordings and subsequent ones. It's an interesting sort of collision of sort of, you know, Sly and Robbie with their Jamaican taxi gang, you know, kind of, you know, working with everyone, all the legends of Jamaican music, to sort of, you know, arriving on this sound. I mean, had they been doing stuff similar to this beforehand, to your knowledge? No.
1: I don't think so. Actually, it was a gamble.
0: Yeah.
1: I mean, Chris Blackwell was the actual initiator of the whole thing. He thought that he could, by having Sly and Robbie, he knew that they were open-minded.
0: Yeah.
1: And they were very experimental in spirit, so they would adapt to anything. He knew about Barry Reynolds, of course, because Barry used to work with Marianne Faithfull. He actually co-wrote.
0: That's the guitar player.
1: Yeah,
0: on
1: the
0: that
1: guitar.
0: The guitar's brilliant.
1: Yeah. He actually co-wrote Marianne's Broken English.
0: Oh, okay. Yeah.
1: The album and the very song he actually co-wrote with her. So he knew about Barry. He knew about Sly and Robbie, of course, Mikey Chung and Sticky Thompson. The only person he didn't really know about was myself. Because he heard pop music and he thought that was great. And anybody who was on board that pop music thing that he was a big fan of would be good for Grace anyway. So he heard about me being part of pop music. So he got me into
0: it. Yeah. Yeah.
1: That was it. And that was it. And I met Barry on the plane from London to Nassau. And we were discussing, the two of us, what the hell are we going to do over there? Because since we're not Jamaicans, we don't play reggae. So what is it going to be?
0: Yeah.
1: And we knew of Grace as being, you know, the disco diva that she was. And we didn't think that Sly and Robbie could play disco neither.
0: Right.
1: So it was like, what are we going to do down there?
0: Yeah.
1: So it was a discovery for every one of us. Nobody knew. And the funny thing is that it just clicked in as if we've been working for ages together.
0: Amazing.
1: And that's something that even today we all find amazing.
0: And do you think that was that sort of, you know, was Chris Blackwell steering the sessions or did he just sort of, so he was in the studio?
1: Because
0: I heard a story that he came into the studio and put a picture of Grace Jones up on
1: that's
0: the wall
1: yes.
0: and went, we want the record to sound like this.
1: Yes, but I didn't even remember that. I saw the picture.
0: Yeah.
1: I know that Sly and Robbie, they were looking at it and it was like very inspiring to them.
0: Yeah.
1: Myself, I was just mucking about with my synthesizer. I was just busy with my thing. And Sly and Robbie, for me, were not the actual producer of the thing. Chris was the actual producer. Right, he was right in it. And he was the guy who actually understood what he wanted to do with that album. And the idea of doing just covers was his. You know?
0: Those
1: first two albums were mainly covers.
0: Yeah. Yeah, amazing, amazing. And you know, sort of talking about sort of hitting on that sound and, you know, were there lots of... I think you said the first track you did was Warm Leatherette, which I haven't got here actually, but annoyingly. But you know, did you do lots of takes until you got to the version that...
1: No such thing.
0: Really?
1: It was a first take.
0: Really?
1: Or leave it.
0: Really?
1: That was how Sly and Robbie works. I mean, Chris would put the original version of the song on tape, on cassette, you know, and we'll be all listening to it.
0: Wow.
1: And Sly and Robbie would go, we don't feel it. And Chris would go to the next song, you know. Oh, yeah, we can try that one. And they would go to their instrument and start mucking about. And by the time they were ready, the rest of us in the team, we better be ready just at the same time because they were ready to cut. Blood light, as we used to say, which means, you know, red light.
0: Yeah.
1: Blood light. You know, and then it was recorded. We might do a second take at most.
0: Yeah.
1: But usually it was just a first take.
0: Wow, amazing. And was Grace in the studio?
1: She was there and she was doing guide vocals.
0: Okay.
1: Yes.
0: All right, amazing. I mean, because when you think of it, Warm Leatherette is a nuts record with the original by The Normal, which is a shame I haven't got it here. But, you know, I mean, to imagine that being done in one take is quite nuts. Do you know what I mean? Without sort of loads of run-throughs.
1: All of them.
0: Yeah, wow.
1: Now, there has been some substantial editing afterwards because basically what we did, we just played.
0: Yeah.
1: You know.
0: I sort of jammed on it. But then from there, dropped.
1: Exactly. So Alex Atkin, who's engineering and co-producing with Chris, did a wonderful job in piecing together the best parts.
0: Yeah.
1: And then I would come back. I would fly back, actually, from Paris to finish up doing the overdubs and stuff. Yeah.
0: Amazing. I was just curious as to sort of, you know, just... I mean, it sort of fascinates me even more, just the fact that you all just flew in on a plane.
1: Yes. It was basically about groove.
0: Yeah.
1: So this is the reason why it had to be first take. Because at first take, you had the juices. You're not intellectual about your playing. You're just playing your heart out.
0: Yeah.
1: You're discovering things, and whatever comes, comes. And that's it. Because if you actually go second, third, or fourth take, then you start thinking about it.
0: Yeah, yeah, yeah.
1: And
0: it's
1: dead.
0: It's not the feel.
1: No.
0: Amazing. I love it. It's sort of interesting as well, I think. We played that, you know, you were into the Rufus Thomas thing. And, you know... I know that Chris Blackwell had sent a lot of people to work with like the Meters and then to Muscle Shoals.
1: Yes.
0: And that whole sort of studio sort of sound thing. And,
1: yes.
0: you know, I mean, do you think and do you know, you know, was this a conscious thing from Chris's point of view to get his own?
1: I think it was a gamble.
0: Yeah.
1: He thought that it would work. And if it ever did, then the idea of actually creating that kind of Nashville in the Caribbean,
0: yeah,
1: he would develop it. And that's exactly what he did.
0: Yeah.
1: So he had some accommodation being built right behind the studio. So that Sly, Robbie, every one of us could stay on the island and start to form a community of artists and musicians and blending together. And that's how things like Tom Tom Club, Ian Dury, all of those projects that just stemmed out because they were done on location, you know?
0: Yeah,
1: everybody was there, and whoever was around could participate.
0: Well, it definitely created a sound, didn't it? Which everyone sort of, you know, all these disparate artists sort of fitted in, and lots of which I want to play today. So, just fascinating to hear the sort of the foundations of it and the setup. Let's play your favourite track from that album, which you mentioned briefly earlier, which is Private Life.
1: Private Life was a definitive eye-opener to every one of us. Because till we played Private Life, we did not see... I mean, I'm talking about Sly, especially Sly and Robbie. They were surprised, as I was. Like, what we were doing was something of, you know...
0: That's where it came together.
1: Yeah.
0: Amazing.

0: So good. Seminal music here on The Meltdown. If you've just joined us, we are here with Wally Badaru, the keyboard player on that. We're talking about all of the legendary tracks that he played on, and we're focusing at the moment on Compass Point, and from the first album that Wally did, the first sort of gathering of the Compass Point All-Stars, was that track, Private Life. We previously played The Hunter Gets Captured by the Game, but one of the things I love about chatting to people like Wally, or particularly Wally, is him, as the track was going along, I got this sort of, tell everyone, I just love the way that you're telling me the way that came together, particularly as from the background that I come from, but, you know, the little melodic.
1: That's right. I mean, interestingly enough, we cut all the backing tracks together. Okay, so on that Private Life tune, I played the organ kind of thing, ba ba ba. That you hear all the way through.
0: Right,
1: but
0: right.
1: As I was doing it, and I remember, like it was yesterday, Chris and I, we were facing each other, Chris Blackwell.
0: Yeah.
1: And he could read in my eyes that I had plans. So it was like, okay, we're going to have a break for dinner. Everybody is going to Chris's place, but I'll stay with Alex Satkin to do some overdubs because I have some plans. And those plans were that kind of melody that you hear, the and the swells behind, boom, boom, doing all of the counter melodies, you know?
0: Yeah.
1: All of that, I did it. No one was in the studio but me and the recording engineer. And then we went have dinner. And then when everybody came back from Chris's place and listened, it was like, oh my God. It was a discovery to all of us,
0: Chris included,
1: and Sly and Robbie. Oh my God!
0: Well, it is like the sort of the sugar on top of it, isn't it? Do you know what I mean?
1: Icing on the cake, as you would say. But not just that; it's a melody as well.
0: Yeah, exactly. That's what I mean. It's just—it's another layer of the tune that, as you said,
1: apparently Chrissy Hynde adopted herself on her shows afterwards.
0: Brilliant. Yeah, no, that's it's interesting, and you know, as you were saying, unfortunately, you didn't get any publishing on that.
1: Well, that's the fate of us synthesizer players.
0: Yeah.
1: Because basically, we'd never had kind of a music sheet to actually perform. Whatever we came with, we had the sound we had to come up with. We had the idea of what we're going to play with that sound. So that made us basically co-writers, or at least co-arrangers of whatever we were working on.
0: Because
1: that has always been my case.
0: I suppose thinking about it, it's almost like you're like a sort of 80s version of a sort of orchestrator.
1: Yes.
0: Do you know what I mean? You know,
1: exactly.
0: Had it been in the 70s or the 60s.
1: People would say arrangers, because arranger is actually a co-owner in terms of author's rights.
0: Composition. Yeah, for sure. Now, interesting. It's brilliant. And the other bit that I love, and we're sort of moving on to the next album, Nightclubbing, but you were telling me as I was lining up the next track, which is one of my all-time favourites, that basically both these albums were done almost
1: at the same time. Yes, we did all the backing tracks of both albums at the same time. And Chris thought that it would be wiser to just release them one after the other, rather than have a double album of her.
0: Yeah.
1: So he decided which song should be released first. So I came back and finished the overdubs on what eventually became the Warm Leatherette album. And then I went back another time to do some overdubs for what eventually became the Nightclubbing album.
0: Okay. So the tracks were sort of all jumbled up, you know, when you were cutting them.
1: By the same time.
0: It wasn't in different blocks.
1: No.
0: Amazing. Well, I mean, obviously Chris Black was a complete legend, but
1: to be quite honest, Warm Leatherette being released by the time I was finishing the Nightclubbing, I had more of an idea of what the overall sound was to be, which made the Nightclubbing album sort of a more
0: finished product,
1: but
0: do you know what I mean? You know, in a way, sort of what you were sketching out on Warm Leatherette when you came back to do or the overdubs for nightclubbing, you kind of knew the sound and where it was at, and it had all been mixed and whatever, and you could just
1: which is the reason why Warm Lyrics always sounded a bit more raw compared to nightclubbing.
0: Brilliant. I love it. Well, look, we're going to play... Oh, who is the band who... It's an Australian band that does this track, Walking in the Rain. Anyway, I love it. I can't remember it. But another genius cover, and you guys absolutely kill it. So let's have a bit more Grace.

0: See, this is the joys of having Wally Badru here explaining not just how the tracks went down, but all the bits that he did, which me, listening from a distance, I don't know what the listener at home thinks, but I always thought that was kind of like a sax through some sort of synthetic sort of effect, a bit like sort of Roxy Music might have done, you know, Brian Eno doing that stuff. But that's you.
1: Yeah, I mean, and I'm glad you're saying that, because that was exactly Chris Blackwell's perception also. He thought it was a sax, and he couldn't remember having hired a sax player. And I said, no, Chris, this is no sax. This is a Minimoog. No way. Yes, it is. Okay. Yeah, and probably I have something about horn section. I have something about wind and brass, and that's something that I will probably be talking about in my shows. Forthcoming shows, I realize that most of what I do has to do with brass, has to do sax, has to do with saxophone or whatever. If you hear about it, my parts on pop music, on this that we just heard, on Level 42's Running in the Family, on Heathrow, all those things, they are being, you know, brass sections.
0: And are you thinking that when you're playing? When you pick the tone for the end of that, are you thinking, oh, you know what? I've got a thing that would sound like a little sax part here.
1: I'm just drawn into it. Drawn into it. I'm not have like a preconceived idea of doing some brass. It just like just comes natural. It's that's what I want to hear. That's all. And then it ends up being a brass thing.
0: Yeah. Okay. And so before you go into these sessions, or when you're doing the, have you got, you know, a sort of a set of like presets that you're like, oh, I really like these sounds, I think.
1: Well,
0: or are you just sitting there going,
1: back in the days, we didn't have that much memories in the synthesizer. So Minimoog, you had to actually create a sound. You know, there was no memory on that.
0: I think in the last interview, you said you spent a lot of time with the sounds. You loved the sounds and formulating those.
1: Exactly. I mean, depending on the machine I was working with, basically most of what I did in the 80s was Prophet 5. Prophet 5 had the memory, so I could work out of presets.
0: Yeah.
1: But because I was not actually using my own, and I never owned a Prophet 5 myself.
0: Right.
1: So I always had to build the sound from scratch in the studio.
0: Yeah.
1: Sometimes I will take from a preset and then I will be tweaking it to sound like what I wanted it to sound like. See? So, but it really depended on what I had in mind. And, you know, sometimes you just go by whatever accidentally comes around. You're like, what about that thing? Oh, that's interesting.
0: I didn't
1: think of that, but it sounds good. So let's keep it. And then you build upon whatever you already kept.
0: Yeah.
1: That's how it works, you know.
0: Amazing. I love it. Well, look, there's one track which, to show you the quality of what you got, you know, this is a track that got played for Trevor Jackson, who is quite a well-known. He was going to come in and join us. He's quite a well-known figure. He's a producer and a graphic designer and sort of person around London town, and a great bloke and a huge fan of all the stuff that you guys did at Compass Point. And I went to see him the other week and said that you were coming back on, and he was like, oh, did you play this one, the Gary Newman cover? And I was like, I didn't really even know about it. So I listened to it and I thought it was brilliant, and this is one that was left off of Nightclubbing and I suppose the Warm Leverett album. So we'll play that and then maybe we'll ask you a few more memories. It's The Meltdown, Ross Allen chatting to Wally Badru, deep in the world of Grace Jones and Compass Point and all the magic that came from them.

0: I don't know why. The sweetest of voices. The legend that is Gregory Isaacs. From the Night Nurse album. Just trying cause you can't. And so she with Synthetic Hooks by our guest today. So you were telling me the story about and one of the things I was interested in before we tell the story of how this all came together, but you know, you and Sly and Robbie sort of working together. I mean, was that immediately just gelled, and you know, and was there, you
1: it
0: know,
1: did.
0: Yeah,
1: it did, and it to everyone's surprise. And, yeah. And when I'm saying surprise, I'm very serious about it, because there was some kind of a. I wouldn't say competition. It's some kind of, you know, what the heck are you doing here? You're not Jamaican. You can't play reggae, right? That was their attitude somehow. A bit of it.
0: Yeah.
1: And we were like, oh, you can't play disco neither. So what are you doing here? And when we cut that Private Life, and it was like, oh my God, that's something totally different that we're in for. There was tremendous respect.
0: Yeah.
1: Right away.
0: Yeah.
1: And everything just gelled from then on. And it was like, we almost felt like we wanted to carry on even without Chris. But unfortunately, Chris was the actual glue.
0: Because
1: he pulled the whole thing together.
0: Yeah, the sort of vision.
1: Yes.
0: Yeah.
1: And it worked for as long as he was around. And then at some point, he had to go and, you know, take care of other businesses. And then things started to dilute and fall apart, unfortunately.
0: Yeah. And you said really there was a period, probably sort of 1980 to sort of 83, 80.
1: It all took place within, you know, 3 to 4 years, basically.
0: From
1: the very first Grace Jones album up till the Riptide album of Robert Palmer, the Talking Heads, Speaking in Tongues, Tom Club, Ian Dury, Joe Cocker, even the James Brown session that we had at some point.
0: What was that?
1: Oh, yeah, we had the James Brown session.
0: Did I read about that in Chris Blackwell's book?
1: Yes.
0: How did James Brown get on at Compass Point?
1: Well, basically, Chris thought that he had the best band in the world.
0: Yeah.
1: And he thought that what about having a try with James Brown? Because at that point, James Brown was going to a low downturn in his career. And it was suggested that James would come down and, you know, and let himself be produced, which is something that he was not really familiar with, to say the least.
0: Yeah.
1: So the session started like a bit strange, but somehow he had we had a ball.
0: Yeah.
1: And we could cut tracks. We actually cut about 6 songs with James Brown.
0: Really?
1: And those songs, he started to feel so good about them that he wanted to be the sole writer.
0: Oh, okay.
1: You know, and that's... and that's...
0: That was the end of that?
1: That was the end of it, yeah.
0: Wow, okay. So, I'd love to hear those. I wonder who's got those.
1: I've got some.
0: Have you? Wow.
1: But obviously, those things cannot be released
0: under wraps.
1: Without...
0: No, for sure, for sure. A bit difficult to do that, but... Amazing. That's amazing. Oh, God, I'd love to. That's... Wow.
1: Now,
0: okay.
1: Between you and I, nothing unbelievable.
0: Really?
1: That's my feeling, but I'm always wrong about things anyway.
0: But and was it in the sort of this kind of groove with him on top of it?
1: Yeah.
0: Okay.
1: Yeah.
0: And was it him? Obviously, the writing is the thing. He'd written songs over the top of it.
1: Right.
0: Amazing. Oh, well, okay.
1: It was a Compass Point thing.
0: Yeah, brilliant. Yes. God, things you learn. Fantastic. I love it. Okay. Well, look, we were going to talk a little bit about, I mean, basically you and Night Nurse.
1: Yes.
0: That happened because you were dragged into the studio for one track.
1: Absolutely.
0: And then you ended up writing on everything.
1: The whole thing. I mean, basically, I was coming back from Paris and I was just totally crashed. I was just going to bed, you know. And... hey, Wally, hey, Prophet, please, just one song. Okay, I'll do just one take, and I'll go. Are you, if that's okay with you, then I'll come. Yes, please, no problem. So most of what you hear on that Gregory Night Nurse album was just first take.
0: Wow.
1: Yes.
0: Amazing.
1: Because I didn't want to spend time. I didn't want to go intellectual about it.
0: Yeah. But as you can hear from that version of Cool Down the Place, the melodies that, you know, it's you definitely bring the hooks to the Compass Point Party.
1: Mm-hmm.
0: Yeah. Amazing. I love it. I love it. Well, look, we're going to play, we mentioned Riptide. I Love the Reprise. So we'll play a bit of that.
1: Yes.
0: And then maybe we'll play the hit off the album. And then we'll come back and we'll chat some more.
1: Okay.
0: Nice one.

0: There you go. That was quite good. There's another 3 minutes of that to go. But I suppose, in a way, thinking about it, you know, two tracks from the Riptide album. That last one, Grammy Award winning.
1: Yes.
0: Leaning more into the rock, but produced at Compass Point by Bernard Edwards from Chic. I suppose, in a way, that's sort of almost like one of the pinnacle of, do you know what I mean? It's just interesting, the sort of, you know, the leaning into the reggae, leaning into the disco, and then hearing that one leaning into that more of a rockier kind of sound. But you know, one of the defining records of the 80s, I mean, with the video as well, you know, it was one of those things which,
1: as
0: a kid, you were just like, oh, okay, you know, it sort of wasn't necessarily my natural place, but a great pop record, do you know what I mean? You know, and again, your touch all over it, you know, and can you tell us how that came about? Because you said he just came in with an acoustic guitar and...
1: Yeah, the demo was just an acoustic guitar, or it could have been an electric guitar, but anyway, it was kind of bare.
0: Yeah.
1: To the point where we all looked at each other and looked at Robert and said, well, Robert, what do you want us to do with it, you know? And he said, well, just play raw, just as it is, you know? It wants to be rock, you know?
0: Yeah.
1: You don't want to be intellectual about it.
0: Yeah.
1: And I was like, okay, what should I do as a keyboard player on that one? And again, ba-ba-ba, that you hear all the way through.
0: Like horns.
1: It's a horn thing, you know? I still have that brass thing always in my head. I don't know why.
0: Yeah.
1: And I thought it was so basic, I felt embarrassed. And I told Robert, don't worry, I will come up with something smarter than this. I mean, you can't leave it like... And he said, well, don't worry, this is great.
0: Yeah,
1: brilliant. This is great. And it ended up being on the album, and it got him a Grammy.
0: Amazing, amazing, amazing. I love it. And the track previous to that, the title track of the album, in its reprise form...
1: Yes. Basically, what happened, the whole of the album, the Riptide album, was a band album, right? You hear bass, drums, and everything. Bernard suggested that I should do the whole of the Riptide song itself.
0: Yeah.
1: Because the way Robert was thinking of it was wanted to be everything but rock.
0: Yeah.
1: So he just, you know, trusted me to bring the whole of the orchestration of Riptide, which I did in my own studio, using the Synclavier system as well as the Prophet 5 and everything. So the whole of the thing that you hear is just me doing the Riptide album.
0: Sounds amazing. I mean, it definitely shows him as a sort of crew. You know, we talked about Gregory Isaacs being a crooner, but, you know, you hear, it almost sounds like a Frank Sinatra record
1: for the
0: 21st century or the 80s, as it was, you know.
1: That was the idea.
0: Yeah, amazing. I love it. Well, look, we're going to leaning into the sort of the rockier side of things you've got. But I thought this was brilliant, and this is produced by you. We'll play this by Marianne Faithfull, and then we'll come back and chat a little more. And if you've just joined us, you need to do a little rewind. It's The Meltdown, Ross Allen, interviewing the legend that is Wally Badarou about Compass Point and all the brilliant things that he contributed to in the 80s.

cash with a resemblance to people held by fear, lit by fire and disrepair.

Don't listen and keep asking. Only stories reach this far. No one's left, no one's coming.

0: Marianne Faithfull and Blue Millionaire, a track produced by Wally Badru, our guest today, and Barry Reynolds. And I think it was interesting what you were saying off mic, that that wasn't produced at Compass Point.
1: No.
0: But it, you know, it's sort of, you know, that you were saying about Alex Sadkin going off and doing stuff and Sly and Robbie going off and doing stuff, and almost like, you know, that sort of sound that was birthed with that Warm Leverett record, that, you know, everyone was a bit like, is this going to work or whatever? You know, and I didn't realise that Alex Sadkin produced Foreigner.
1: That's right.
0: You know, I Want to Know What Love Is and things like that. But, you know, it's interesting, something that was quite left and not really, you know, anyone was really sure about, this fusion of disco and reggae and synthesizers and whatever else, ends up becoming a sound which, you know, arguably sort of dominated the particularly American era, you know, the world.
1: That's what music does.
0: You see, it's great.
1: Creating bonds between the actors, I mean, the musicians. Like, for instance, Robert Palmer never felt himself as being part of the Compass Point thing, basically. Yeah. He thought he had something so distinct that it couldn't really actually merge with what we were doing with Grace and Joe Cocker and all those people. But he was around, and he could tell that he wanted to work with this or that guy within the Compass Point thing.
0: Yeah, yeah.
1: So what happened was, I was drawn into the Foreigner Agent Provocateur album by Alex Sadkin,
0: yeah,
1: who was producing it. And as I was in New York, we were doing that in New York, Robert was in town in New York, and he came and joined us at the studio when we were doing the Foreigner thing. And he said, Wally, yeah, you're around. Please come around. Come around where? Power Station. Power Station studio was just next door. So I just joined them, and here they were doing the Power Station album.
0: Right.
1: Some Like It Hot stuff.
0: Yeah, Duran.
1: You know, and it was produced by Bernard Edwards from Chick.
0: Yeah.
1: And hence the idea of doing the forthcoming album of Robert Palmer.
0: Right.
1: Riptide.
0: Yeah.
1: So
0: yeah,
1: all these things, you know, kind of, you know,
0: all weaves together. Start,
1: yes.
0: Yeah.
1: It all started in Nassau. Chris created that idea of community of artists, which eventually ended up developing things outside of Nassau.
0: Yeah, amazing. Yeah. And so thinking about this Marianne Faithfull record, you know,
1: yes,
0: a sort of stalwart of Island Records,
1: exactly,
0: from
1: that
0: the sort of early 70s.
1: That was recorded at Media Sound in New York.
0: Yeah.
1: With Barry.
0: And you were saying that she was sort of slightly reluctant.
1: Oh, yes. She was strongly reluctant at first, to being working with Barry and I, because she was having a huge success with Broken English.
0: Yeah.
1: And she thought that she should keep the same, you know, you don't replace the winning team, as we say in French. And she was going to go and do her next album with Mark Miller Monday, who produced a Broken English album.
0: Right.
1: And Chris insisted that she gave us a try.
0: Yeah.
1: And she ended up finally accepting it. And she had a ball. She loved it. And we did Blue Millionaire. We did also the rest of the A Child's Adventure album, which she presented to her old friend, Mick Jagger. And Mick just loved it to the point where he really wanted us to be part of his forthcoming first solo album.
0: Right, amazing.
1: So that's how I ended up working with Mick Jagger.
0: Yeah, brilliant. Well, look, we're not going to play a Mick Jagger track. We're going to play Sail of Cater, which sort of moves the story forward a bit. Mm-hmm. But I think, you know, one of the things I've sort of gleaned from this chat and the previous one, and then just in-depth listening to all the stuff that you've done, is just the, you know, the sort of the synthetic sort of sheen that you bring to music. And I think, you know, hearing such a remarkable voice as Sail of Cater in this setting, very sort of 80s, 90s, I think. But I just think it sets his voice off amazingly. So we're going to play Seydou from,
1: yes,
0: what was the title of the album?
1: For Long. But
0: yeah,
1: I just want to make sure of one thing.
0: Go on.
1: I have to pay tribute. Seydou was mainly due to a good friend of mine in terms of synth player. The one that you're going to hear is not really mine.
0: Oh, okay, interesting.
1: I'm just being honest about it.
0: Yeah,
1: was his name is Philippe Riquiel.
0: Okay,
1: incredible French keyboard player.
0: Right.
1: He actually produced Seydou.
0: Okay, all right. Well, let's play anyway.

0: So in the background. When was this recorded, Wally? This is you singing and, from an album that only came out relatively recently. Is that correct?
1: Actually, it came in two steps.
0: Okay.
1: First steps was in 2001. It was just the backing tracks was released.
0: Okay.
1: Part of an album called Colors of Silence.
0: Oh, yeah. Okay.
1: And that's
0: okay.
1: How Rob knew about me, and he wanted
0: to... Is that
1: to
0: Be With You Records?
1: Exactly.
0: Yes, yes, yes, yes, yes.
1: And that then I told him at that time, this is only backing tracks of songs that I haven't finished yet. Oh, okay. And then this is the song, which I've ended up doing last year or a couple of years ago.
0: Yeah, lovely. No, I love it. I love it. So what's the sort of, you know, the colors of sound? You
1: yes.
0: know, that, how did that... Was that just... stuff that you had?
1: It was backing track that I had for the songs that I wanted to finish,
0: yeah.
1: And which it took me 20 years to finish.
0: Right.
1: But back in those days, I didn't want them released. It only took Nathalie Delance, who used to be Chris Blackwell's girlfriend at that time,
0: right?
1: Who she needed some soundtrack for a DVD, a yoga DVD that she was putting together, and she asked me for some soundtrack, and I said, well, if you want to use this, you could use this for your DVD, but that's it. But then the distributor thought that it would be good to have it as a CD as well,
0: okay.
1: Which is how it ended up being released besides the DVD. And then it became something that even Rob heard, and then it was like, okay.
0: Yeah, I think it was quite a cult kind of thing. I think a lot of people a few people picked up on it, and
1: exactly,
0: it continued the legend of your good self.
1: It's, isn't it?
0: In a sort of,
1: isn't it interesting?
0: Yeah, it's brilliant. It's brilliant. Well, look, you know, talking of the legend, one of the tracks that we played... what was it? What's the Grace one's voices of?
1: It was Words of Grace.
0: Words of Grace.
1: Yes.
0: Words of Grace. We played that on the previous
1: Words
0: show.
1: Of the Mountain. Yes.
0: Yeah, from that album. But then there's another track which you asked us to play, which I did play on my NTS show, when I was frothing about having you in on the show previously, and this next track was another one of those kind of cult records, as you know, this sort of, there's a scene which you're probably aware of if you're talking to Rob and all those kind of Mancunian guys about the Balearic-y sort of sound, the ambience, yeah. and all that kind of thing. And it goes back to a DJ, probably one of many, that had a residency in Ibiza at a place called the Café Del Mar. He used to play a lot of your music, very ambient, but also quite eclectic and diverse. And the Dachstein Angels was one of those tracks which he would play, which when I mentioned it to you, you were quite surprised about. But you know, it was what the brilliant thing about people like Jose Padilla, who I did know quite well, was that it was you would get all sorts of things, and the ambience wasn't just sort of, you know, very sort of cinematic, you know, nothing going on, but this sort of journey in down tempo music and going into all different places and spaces. But tell us about this track, because this is a fascinating bit of music.
1: Well,
0: how was it? You know, where did this come from?
1: First of all, it all came down from the very first sampler machines around back in the days. You had the Fairlight, you had the emulator, and you had a Synclavier system. I was privileged enough to have a Synclavier system. At that time, there were Tom Tom Club doing their album, and I just singled out one of the singers of the Tom Tom Club, Laura Weymouth, who's the sister of Tina Weymouth, the bass player of Talking Heads. Because she had a voice that I thought I could
0: work with,
1: sample.
0: Oh, okay.
1: I just sampled her voice, and it all came out of the sampling, and I could play those chords, bop, bop, bop, bop, bop, bada, and the whole song was built around that sampling thing that I did.
0: Interesting.
1: Yes.
0: Sounds a bit like what was the old Superman? Who did that? Laurie
1: Anderson. Yes, Laurie Anderson. Exactly.
0: Kind of similar sort of vibe.
1: Exactly.
0: Brilliant.
1: That's the kind of idea that I had in mind.
0: Okay, amazing.
1: The funny thing about it is Chris Blackwell didn't like it.
0: Oh, didn't he?
1: He thought that has nothing. It's so uncharacteristic of you, Wally. How do you want to promote this? I mean, you know, it's not your voice, it's not your looks. How do you promote? You know.
0: Yeah.
1: And I said, well, you're right, but that's part of the whole album, okay?
0: Yeah.
1: And thank God we did.
0: Yeah.
1: Because funny enough, some people in France thought that it was pure French classical music.
0: That's what I mean. It does almost sound sort of like Baroque-y, you know, that kind of, I don't know how you describe it necessarily, but it does feel like a classical piece.
1: To the point where some far right political party used it as an anthem against the Maastricht Treaty when we were campaigning for or against the European thing.
0: Was that Le Pen or one of
1: Le Pen, yes.
0: Really?
1: Yeah.
0: Okay, that's unfortunate.
1: But no, that was the best time in my life because I made my point. You know what I mean?
0: Yeah. Fair enough. All right, well, should we play it?
1: Yes, please.
0: Lovely.

0: That is an amazing piece of music, I have to say. So, I when I said it was a shame, I don't mean the success of it. I just thought being associated with Le Pen and all that lot. But you know, I mean, it's I can you can totally see it, like you say, you can see the flags
1: very
0: blowing
1: patriotic.
0: In the breeze, and yeah, but it is amazing, and it did sound very good at the Cafe Del Mar. If you had what was the drink with brandy and chocolate, you could see. It's just honestly, you would have loved the music they played there. Well, they loved your music there, you know. But we've only got time for one more tune. You are at the Jazz Cafe on Saturday.
1: Yes.
0: Will you be doing this?
1: Yes, but not that part of the song.
0: Okay.
1: Actually, the song is actually a three movement.
0: Right, right.
1: I'll be playing the last movement after this. Yes, that's part of the dash time.
0: Okay.
1: Yes.
0: Well, I'm looking forward to seeing you. Are you doing any other gigs? Or is it just the Jazz Cafe? Are you going
1: in
0: to
1: London.
0: Manchester?
1: Yeah, I'm doing Manchester on tomorrow, and then Bristol the day after tomorrow.
0: Brilliant.
1: And Jazz Cafe on Saturday, yes.
0: Wicked. Well, I can't wait to see that. And we're gonna finish with I suppose, a bit of your music, which, thanks to Massive Attack, and actually one of our guests that was on, one of the guys associated with Massive Attack, a guy called DJ Milo, he had a tape which had the next tune on it, which led to them... sampling it to great effect. But I just wanted to say thank you so much for coming in. Thank you for the music.
1: It was my pleasure, as always.
0: No, it's brilliant, man. It's brilliant. I love chatting to you. I love finding out all the stuff, and it was nice to go deep into Grace Jones and the birth of the Compass Point thing. But
1: let's do a third part then.
0: I'm down. And also, the guy that was going to come in, Trevor Jackson, is itching to get on. So look, thank you, Wally. We're going to finish with Mambo, and until next time, I'll see you on Saturday night.
1: See ya.

sing it. Yeah, the way we start it on Naked Lunch. Who saw Iggy on Jules? On Jules Holland? That was a bit good, wasn't it? That was very, very good. Yeah, all the crowd singing Passenger as well. From the incredible album Lust for Life, 'tis Mr. Iggy Pop, needing no introduction. Welcome aboard for another 2 hours of Naked Lunch here on Soho Radio today. Lovely to have you all listening and attentively in my ears. I've got loads of new music for you today, actually. I've got a new unheard album track from the Mine of Victories album, which comes out 3rd of June, and I have a brand new exclusive Dead Rabbits, two tracks actually, two for the price of one, you lucky people, from their forthcoming album, which I believe is not out until September, but I have it, and I'm going to play it, as well as lots of new, recent, beautiful, amazing music. And speaking of recent, cool music, Stone Roses have got a track out, and this is it, All for One, One for All.

All right, glad to see so many of you cutting class today. Reporting for Naked Lunch Duty, you all get a gold star. And a slap on the bum. Hello, Matthew Clough. We've missed you. Hello, Dante Banks, Mags, MJ, Shiv. Shiv, what was that picture you sent? Oh my God. Let's carry on with some raucous vibes.

This is from the Speedy Wonderground compilation CD 2. Test the second one, I mean. It's Natalie Bang Bang. It's called Dangerous When Wet. Well, I never, Ooh, fanar. Before that, we heard Mr. Beat by King Gizzard and the Lizard Wizards, and it's from their current album, which is out now, to purchase. It's called Nonagon Infinity. Try saying that when you've had a few too many cocktails. And calls before that, Stone Roses, All For One. Carrying on now with some Tav Falco. Oop, there we go. Tav Falco.

Never Too Early for a bit of Tav Falco. That's from Panther Phobia Manifesto. Well, the track is called Panther Phobia Manifesto. The album's called Panther Phobia. I'll play that for you, Dante Banks. Now, new artist on the scene, fairly new, recently new, Lukman Adekunle Salami, also known as LA Salami. So it's not one for you vegetarians out there, this track. Single's called The City Nowadays, and that's out. It's coming out on Rob De Banks, our very own Soho Radio Bestival's Rob De Banks Sunday Best Records. Having picked up a guitar, only being given one for his 21st birthday, new single comes from the poetic, polemical, postmodern blues-styled album Dancing with Bad Grammar. And let's have a listen. I think it's fantastic. So let me know what you think, guys.

Oh.

as by the brilliant War Paint, disco, very, from their album War Paint. Check that out, it's such a great album, really cool band. And before that, the new installment from LA Salami, The City Nowadays. I think, when is this out? Let me check. Out 1st of July. The single is impacting on the 1st of July. So, check that out. Very, very cool artist. It's like Firefox random update coming over the mic over that one. Just forget that ever happened. So Dead Rabbits have one of my favourite UK bands. They have a brand new album coming out. And this is a world exclusive. World exclusive fanfare. So this is coming from it. This is All Your Little Lies. And we think it's rather grand.

the new vibes from our very own Little Barry, who went to see them at the Blues Kitchen the other night. I hope loads of you out there did. That's I5CA. And before that, we had Night Beats. Porque mañana? Not pork mañana. It's all that talk of LA salami, I think. Porque mañana? That is the correct pronunciation of it, guys and girls. So Gemma Ray has a beautiful new album coming out very soon, and I played a couple of tracks from it already. I think some of the singles out, but I wanted to play this. This is Hail Animal. It's a very beautiful thing.

Facing the Crowd by Cat's Eyes from the album Cat's Eyes, and they have a brand new album coming out 3rd of June, not this Friday, Friday after, called Treasure House, and it is magnificent, so I strongly recommend that you go and get that. Before that, Iggy Pop, Something Old and Something New. That was Iggy Pop, Sunday, from his current album Post Pop Depression. Absolutely brilliant. I know loads of you out there saw the Royal Albert Hall gig, which was just phenomenal. I was there and it blew my tiny mind. And before that, Deus, Instant Street, from The Ideal Crush. Haven't heard that for a long time. Thought I'd throw that in because it's just brilliant. And yeah, okay. So speaking of new albums, Minor Victories, again, June the 3rd, this is going to drop. And it's called Minor Victories. It's the debut album. And I want to play you a track from that. It's not out yet, but you can hear the first opening track, which I listened to yesterday and I thought it was so magnificent. Had to play it on the show. This is Give Up the Ghost.

That's Minor Victories with the opening track from their debut album, Minor Victories, Give Up the Ghost. And if you want to hear the rest of that, I know there's a couple of singles out, but I strongly recommend you get that album. It's very, very good. So we've all been doing this for 2 years now. It's the second birthday anniversary celebration, if you like, of Soho Radio this Friday. And to celebrate that, we're going to be having a party at the Social, number 5, Little Portland Street. And it's a free entry event, so no excuse to not come. It kicks off at 9 o'clock. We've got Youth, and then we've got Mantras at 10. And then at 10 o'clock, Eddie Temple Morris will be doing his remix show live from the Social. So that's going to be like a party, radio show, DJ gig, all in one. And it's also going to be featuring Fable live with a DJ set from Engineers. And then after that, we've got Suns and Spatial Awareness. It's going to be a massive party. Loads of cool stuff going on, loads of DJs, lots of booze and party bags. So come down there. All the DJs from Soho Radio will be there, so you can come and say hello and have a brilliant Friday night. What more can you ask? And it's free to get in. So that's the Social, Little Portland Street, just behind Oxford Circus Station. Free entry this Friday, Soho Radio, second birthday party, so get on it. All right, I want to take you back a little bit in time now. This is Charlatans.

love this. It's Polizza. It's from their current album, United Crushes. The track is Lime Habit. It's a weird habit to have. Beautiful. It starts off quite dark, but it's actually quite a nice major chord kind of vibe song. Before that, the ever beautiful, I'll never get bored of that track, Talking in Tones from The Charlatans. Such a beautiful, beautiful track. Incidentally, all you unsigned bands out there, the Berwick Street Calling competition is open. It's still open. I'm sifting through hundreds of entries every day, and the quality is really, really exceptional this year. So I'm really impressed with all the music you guys are sending in. You've got until the 30th of May to send in your copies. Email them to Berwick Street Calling. Check the Twitter, Berwick Street Calling, and just the at handle in Berwick Street. And you can you'll be directed to where you can send your demo. So get on that. Miguel Furtado, I have a track for you coming up, but just after this is Daywave and Gone.

beautiful breezy pop music. That's from the hard to read EP Day Wave. Track is Gone. Okay, should we up the ante now and just get a bit raucous? Okay, let's do it.

Pure Evil by Baby Strange, and that's for Miguel Furtado, who has steam coming out of his laptop right now. So he's enjoying that vibe. And Abraham, who is listening live from Mexico. Oh, wow. Good afternoon to you, my dear. That's fantastic. And hope to be over again in Mexico very soon. So I hope we'll see you, see your face, my dear. And who else? Oh, Memphis Tom. Hello, Memphis Tom. I saw you have a nice little conversation with Tav Falco live on the Twitter, so that's cool. And you're coming to Manchester as well, so the UK welcomes you, my dear. All right, so I have coming up the Anton Newcombe remix of Primal Scream, 100% or Nothing. But before that, this. Okay, yes, thank you very much. This is White Hills, No Game to Play.

Well, now that is a musical collaboration that is just so righteous. Massive Attack and Young Fathers, Voodoo in My Blood from the Ritual Spirit EP. And Massive Attack are going to be going on tour with Young Fathers. Now, that is going to be an amazing show to get tickets for. Massive Attack pretty much shut down all of Bristol the other day when they released tickets to the Bristol Downs show. And Scream are going to be playing with them as well. So I'm so excited to be doing that. So honoured and so excited to be doing that. So I hope some of you managed to get some tickets. All right, so White Hills was before that, No Game to Play. And I wanted to play you. First of all, I've got the other new track from Dead Rabbits coming up from their new album. But this is Primal Scream. It's 100% or nothing. And a while back, Anton Newcombe cast his spell and worked his magic over it. And this is the 100% remix, dub mix. And I wanted to play this. It's about 9 minutes long, so put your feet up.

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And all of the girls them, don't leave on nobody car. I don't have no time for no money now. 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So come up, my friends, and come shock out for the girls.

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to over there, cause when it come to talk, is we run talk. And no sound boy can't come test we when time we coming at the park. I know that we're nice up and we're on them thing, them know that everything is clear.

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A very good evening and welcome along to Good Times from Home with me, Norman Jay. A chipper Norman Jay here on Soho Radio. I can't thank them from up the road, but they did the job they were supposed to. Come on, you Spurs. Anyway, hope you've all had a good, safe week. And thank you for joining us once again. I really value your company right here, right now, every week. Sundays, 7 until 9. Good times from home on Soho Radio. And I just want to wish a belated happy 100th birthday to the greatest centurion we've all ever known, Sir David Attenborough. Absolutely unbelievable. Fully deserved. The governor of all governors. And I spent the whole weekend binging out on his various series. He's probably the only one that garners and keeps my attention when he speaks. Nobody quite sounds quite like him. Saw the live show from the BBC at the Royal Albert Hall, and it made me well up, and at times I was in floods of tears, especially when they performed songs like the one I'm going to play.

It's old age and it's wisdom. It whispers no, this will be the last. And the

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This is a place where music always sounds that much better with you.

apologies for the mishap a few minutes ago. But when a tune sounds this nice, honour bound, you're duty bound to run it twice. Steely Dan, Ricky

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Still loving it.

Yep, my homemade equipment completely needs to be serviced. It's failing to assign the tracks that I really want to play. And then when I press the button, it clicks onto something else or stops the one I was currently playing. Anyway, that's the vagaries of internet radio. When it feels like that, you need a bit of trucker calm.

don't forget, a full playlist will be published on my Facebook page from tomorrow lunchtime, containing all the tracks you've heard and hopefully enjoyed tonight. And there'll be a link there as well, so you can listen back as often as you'd prefer. Gray and Hanks, gotta put something in.

quite a few of tonight's tracks are going to make it to the Good Times on the Thames playlist on the 24th of this month. It's going to be awesome.

0: like I alluded to a few minutes ago, if you want to catch up with this tonight's show, I'm going to post a Mixcloud link right there. Along with a playlist, because I hardly announced any tracks tonight, but
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0: And that should be live from tomorrow lunchtime. Good times from home on Soho Radio, where original disco still lives.

tickets for the forthcoming boat party are available from ticketweb.co.uk. Just been informed that a load sold tonight while I was on air, so my promotion must be working. If you've never been, love to see you if it's your first one. The vibe is always incredible. Cruising down Old Father Thames from 1 until 5 p.m. in the afternoon. So you've still got time to get away and get a late one in the surrounding pubs.

music menu is this, that, northern, mod stuff, R&B, hip hop, all the flavours you and I both love. Greg Diamond's Bionic Boogie, Star Cruising.

genuinely massive shout out to all long-suffering Spurs fans. It's a bit of me, it's gutted for West Ham. Yeah, truly. You don't want to go out like that, do you? And from where I sat, it definitely was a penalty. Shout out to Six Music's Giles Peterson, who got in contact with me for the first time in months. With the usual braggadocio that he possesses. Buff Ball. Yeah, leader of the Big Red Army contingent. Yawn, yawn. Teddy Pendergrass, you can't hide from yourself. It's all good here on Soho Radio with me, Norman J, bringing you good times from home.

recent weeks, I have to say, I'm truly flattered. Loads of you trying to become my friend on Facebook. But sadly, going to have to decline because I've reached my 5,000 limit yonks ago. So please don't post anymore. So if you've posted a friendship request in the last few weeks, few months, I'm afraid I can't accommodate you. Though I'm flattered that you bothered.

Well, that just about wraps it up from me, Norman J. I hope you've enjoyed the show, and I've truly loved having you along and sharing your company. Some great gigs coming up in the next few weeks, details of which you'll find on my Facebook page, along with the track listing from tonight's show and the link.

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Have a safe one. And do good. It's all about Spurs versus Leeds on Monday.

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Hola. To each and everyone out there on the planet. Thanks for being here.

on it. According to where your location is, that'll be Asia for sure. And it's early morning in the New Zealand and Australia. Most of you are just about to wake, still about to rise now.

via Soho Skank. It's your host, the Oxman. And this is the show without any glitches, because this is not a smart show. Absolutely no pop-ups. Don't need a passport. 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

0: don't have to scan a QR code. Just 2 hours of your precious time away from the scrote next door. We bond together. This is what we do week to week, month to month, year to year. The narrative is good music with the odd turkey or so. Please share the live. Don't be selfish. 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Invite them as a guest. 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And hopefully they leave as a friend. And we do this again next week. Time to rock the first tune.
1: 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Are you ready? Hawksman and Soho Radio.
0: Which is the familiar Natural Mystic, the Black Euro interpretation, featuring Michael Rose on lead, produced by King Jammies, Prince at the time of this recording.

Yeah.

0: Oh, how I've rinsed this tune over the years. Looking at the condition of it, it's obvious to see. Do I need another copy of this? Of course I do. It's Al Campbell going the wrong way. The combination between Al Campbell and the late Phil Pratt is second to none. Choice cut there from Al Campbell is called Going the Wrong Way. Played by yours truly, the Oxman, presenting Soho Skank on Soho Radio.
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tell you, to be or not to be, this one is called your master key. 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Yeah, shake it up. Never break it up. Do it, Jack. Take a stop. Play it on the track. I wait to double attack.

0: That transports me back to the days of Mother's Pride Bread. Early 70s. Steady Smith, aka Al Capone. After Al Capone, Guns Don't Argue. Master Key. And of course, before was Junior Biles with King of Babylon. On production is Lee Perry. Some guy named Scratch. Scratch.
1: Is this version? Swing along. Good God.
0: Oh yeah, I feel good already. I'm already H-A-P-P-Y. I feel like the flames are a steady blue already. Just like that. We'll go on south in the top of this. Oh, what's this then? Too bad, intro.

0: 20 years, a lot of people has really gravitated to Ronnie Davis, who was part of the Tenors. No One, that is produced by the late Lloyd Campbell, a.k.a. Ratty, a.k.a. Spider-Man.
1: Come on, Mr. B. What a morning. What I need is some Lucozade. I bought an extra bottle when Jono was ill. I'm sure the glucose energy in Lucozade will help me.
2: Lucozade provides glucose energy that the body can rapidly absorb. So have some Lucozade before you get up and go again.
3: Hi, Jono. Did you win? We beat it!
2: Lucozade aids energy recovery.
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0: The Young Days of the Eptones featuring Leroy Sibbles. The distinctive sounds. Crying Over You. Also recorded it later on for Lee Perry. This is my preferred choice. It's a choice cut from the Eptones. Oh, we're in the Fora building. Entering the world of Jamaican music. Welcome to a world of fantastic sounds. That small island on the planet which has produced so much tunes. Undeniably. Undeniably. It's a little crooner.
1: So very close to you.
0: I think Mills likes this one. Why?

0: What a beautiful cover. Wayne Wade sings Close to You. Yeah. Big version by Dionne Warwick and the Carpenters way back. Many people have sung that. But that's a fantastic version.
1: Oxman Reggae. Seek and find Oxman Reggae on Instagram.

Oh, what's wrong with this then? Absolutely nothing. Class tune, and that's not a biased opinion, that is a fact. It's Dottie and Bonnie, collectively known, which is Bonnie Frankson and Dorothy Reed. Beautiful duet. Absolutely class stuff, played here on Soho Radio. 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What a choice you've made, a fantastic choice. What a choice to spend 2 hours on a Wednesday tuning in to Soho Radio. If I were you, I'd be doing the same thing. So bloody conceited, Oxman.

0: Lovely musicians combining their notes together, coming up with the class tunes like that. That transports me back to the name, to the days of when the Dogs was called Rex. That was a popular dog's name back in the 70s, early 70s, when that tune was recorded. This next one I want to send out to Empress J up there in Streatham Hills, the Beverly Hills of Streatham.
1: Redeemer full of culture, y'all.

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1: Tough stuff coming out of the Channel One stable. Mighty Diamond goes out to Empress J. Sounds like a judge on the lead vocal for this particular track. Go Seek Your Rights. Class. Midweek session going on tomorrow, as it does each and every Thursday. Hosted by Doc Murdoch and Muscle Ed. You know, I'm talking about the golden anchor on the border of Nunhead and Peckham. Doors open at 7, doors close at 12. Tomorrow's guest DJs is Pinty of Sir Nations, Sir Pinty, along with myself. First time me and Pinty's playing together, considering the amount of years we've known each other. Looking forward for that. So if you can be there, tomorrow's midweek session, Golden Anchor. Mighty Diamonds.
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0: You know what? I didn't mean to play this, you know. Total accident. I think I'd blame it on my on-set guardian, Giovanna. She took her eye off the ball and I played the wrong side of the record. But sure, I know some of you enjoy that one. That was Colonel Campbell with his interpretation of My Baby Don't Care.
1: Hey, operator, just find good music and play before we shoot up the dance.

Well, the difference of the DJ then till now, unrecognizable, telling you. The DJs them days were just so laid back and just make it up as it comes to their head. Now the lyrical DJs, oh my days. How many words in a minute? No, how many words in 5 seconds? Woolleap. Speed rapping, that's the days of toasting. That transports me back to the days of Skippy the Bush Kangaroo. Yeah, me also watch it as a little youth, you know, back in the days, yeah. That's why this is really reminding of those real party vibes. The days of christenings, weddings, more weddings than funerals. These tunes we used to rave to. Talking about the class, production and voice of Derek Harriott.

0: Oh, this tune has just got such a nice summer vibes. Albeit we've had four seasons today.
1: Take one look over your shoulder.
0: That's the UK. Rian Hills to an Arkana sitting. But who cares? We're at the top of the first hour exploring the vast collection of music from Jamaica, UK, Canada, America. This is Derek Harriott. Look over.

them here, right here on Soho Radio. Broadcasting 24/7, we're never out of service. 2017 champions over the world. How that makes us so proud. Oh, here's something you've heard me play time and time and time over again. No need to let you know it's my favorite. One of my favorite Dave Barker's tunes. Absolute class, one away.

The flames are a steady blue, just glowing. Soho Skank with the Yacht Explorer, the best of Jamaica music. This is The Techniques featuring Dave Barker up front. Definitely one of my favorite tunes there. Love it, love his vibes. And he's such a gentleman in real life as well. Big him up. From one class to the other, it's time for a Wailers. I feel this one coming on. Like the way it starts. Sounds like it's going to be a good one. Let's have a listen.

0: Wailers Forever. Talking way, way back. A studio one recorded in my backyard, 13 Brentford Road. I loves that one, and when I get it, I'm going to play it again and again and again to my heart's contented.
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2: Forward! Riding on the studio kind of clothes, you know? Studio called Black Heart. I mean, like, some will never part.
0: Regulating the service, sharing it out, dishing it out, making sure everybody gets a

I beg your pardon, what did you say? You keep on say, You well over not another. I keep on see you acting clever from the 12th of November.

Oh, a couple of reminders. This week's event, starting off tomorrow with tomorrow's midweek session at the Golden Anchor, hosted by Doc Murdoch and Muscle Ed. Free entry, doors open at 7, doors close at 12. Talking about the Golden Anchor, located on the border of Nun Ed and Peckham. Many people know it, so a lot of regulars over there, but there's always a lot of people that is not aware of it. Happens each and every Thursday. Tomorrow's DJ's

time set yet, but I'll be playing also. Next Rivoli will be the 5th of June, 5th of the next month, on a Friday. It's always on a Friday. Keith Lawrence and myself. Big space. £11 tickets plus booking fee. More in the door, you tell me. Jazzbo, you were just listening to it, Penny Real, a long time old traditional Jamaica song, you know? And then you wheel. All right, run out that time.

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1: I like a little bit of reggae. Only that reggae Oxman plays is just so, so old.
2: So, so old.
1: So, so old.
2: So, so old.
0: Old indeed. This is your favorite. The man with many, many fans all over the world, but especially in the UK. Man, I'm telling you.

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So new settings. 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So all we need now is Georgia and Angerad. And maybe Sam too. He loves it. That's a famous sound, the one that Desmond Dekker, you just can never underrate the man. That man has got so many class tunes, honestly. Could this be the first SKA of the day? It is for sure.

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You love music, educate yourself musically. 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So much more tunes out there that I'm after that I have not even heard as well. 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Besides, it's your own.

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One more. Sounds of Duke Reed. Sounds of Mr. Dad.

0: Another Academy Award material there from Studio One, 13 Brentford Road, now known as the Boulevard. That was the sound of the Ethiopians.
1: Watching the Oxman so already keep it locked. Bling Dog said that.
0: The ever seductive class rock steady tune, probably possibly my favorite Pat Kelly of all time. Love this too much.

0: Early Rocksteady Years, that's a tune that I know really well. Mum had an album called Put It On, which was a various artist album, and I remember that was the last track on one of the sides, and I just loved it and still do and always will.
1: Baby, I will be your ever-loving fan. Give me the drink I really love, a bottle or a can.

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This is the Oxman taking up to the very last second of the hour, talking about up to the hour of 8 o'clock UK time. You're not secretly contracted, and as I said before, you don't need an ID. It's just a place where we come and bond each and every week. Get rid of your skeletons, even if it's just for 2 hours. Ignore the scroat living right next door to you. This is a young Jimmy London.

Very young Jimmy London, and the other voice that you're hearing is Billy Dice. Singing as a duo back in the day, is that Inspirations. Yes, outside's dried up. Thank the Father for that, because I don't want to leave the studio and get soaked on the way to the tube station. No.

point. Already looking forward for next week. This is Jacob Miller. Runaway style.

from 7 to 12. And what I forgot to mention, actually, at the same venue, the following day, the Friday, is going to be a big clash between RS Digital and Midnight Express. I know a lot of people are looking forward to that, and they've extended the time for that, so they get enough time to play. That'll be the Friday after tomorrow, 7 till 2. Mm-hmm.

I'm giving this one a bear hug. This is from a short pants daisy. Fascinated with the drumming back them days. Used to love it, still do. Produced by, of course, Dennis Matumbi, Dennis Bovell. Sung by Errol Campbell, one of the members of Just Suffer a Sound back then. The singer on the sound. Well, from my heart sincerely, I hope you have enjoyed today's show. Did go a bit heavier than usual today. Like to get the balance right, you know. Some favourites and some not so familiar with. Get the balance right, you know. Skills are justice.

0: Looking forward to seeing some of you tomorrow at the Golden Anchor. Troy and Pinty and myself. And Pinty, if you're tuning in, don't forget to pick me up tomorrow. Thank you. Pinty's my neighbor, people. All right, I'm going to play the last one for today. Thank you once again for joining me, for giving me 2 hours of your precious time when there's so many other things you could be doing with your time. Absolutely appreciate love. And remember, let your faith be bigger than your fears. Who said that? I said that. Every day, all day, every day. This one means a mountain. Gone temporarily.
1: It's been a long

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0: And that was Unseen featuring Celeste by Lauren Order. 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I know you two just did.
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2: We got there in the end.
0: Anyway, I love their music. And that one is an old one, but it's a beautiful one. 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It will be a vibe.
1: Yes.
0: You are listening to Getting Her Ears on Soho Radio. I'm Tash Walker.
1: I'm Kate Crodgington.
2: And I'm Mari Lane.
0: How are we all?
1: Good.
2: Good.
1: Excited to be here in the studio with both of you.
0: Oh, yes. It's always lovely. A full house. And there is a slightly softer energy on the airs today as we're all a bit tired. But we'll bring it. We'll bring it anyway.
1: We will promise.
2: Soft is good sometimes. It is. Soft is nice.
0: Like good comfort in a washing machine. Anyway.
1: Exactly.
0: What have we got on the show today then?
1: Well, it's our Great Escape Festival special because we have a stage at this year's festival on Saturday the 16th of May, which we curated and that Mari will be there on the day overseeing and enjoying. So we're playing, the whole playlist is artists who are on the current Great Escape lineup, and we've also got a very special section of our artists on our Getting Her Ears lineup who'll be playing the Soundwave stage. On the beach, that's right. On the beach, everybody.
0: Back on the beach after a very successful 2025.
1: A debut at the festival last year. Yeah. We're back at the festival this year, and the festival is celebrating its 20th birthday.
0: Wow,
1: I can't believe it. 2006. It was 20. That's
0: too long ago. Yeah, that ages me too much. Yeah, Mari, how are you feeling?
2: Yeah, excited.
0: Yeah.
2: Good. It'd be nice if the sun shines. Like last year was like perfect
0: weather,
2: wasn't it? And so great to have a stage on the beach when the sun's shining. But it's undercover, so if it's not sunny, you can still come and you'll stay dry.
1: Exactly.
2: All the amazing bands will still be amazing.
0: Yeah, great. Well, stay with us for the next 2 hours because we're going to be playing you our favourite artists who are going to be at The Great Escape and also who are going to be on the stage on a Saturday night on the beach, Soundwave stage. Yeah. But in the meantime, hit us up on Instagram at
1: Get In Her Ears.
0: And if you want to get your track played on the show, all of our details can be found on the contact section of our website at
2: getinherears.com.
0: All right, shall we have some more music?
1: Also, we just completely forgot to introduce our guests.
0: Oh, God, yeah.
1: As well, who are not playing The Great Escape, but we love them so much that we're including them anyway. Later on in the show, we've got Kai and Estella from East London queer disco punk supergroup Widget coming into the studio. So stay tuned for that. That'll be around halfway through.
0: Okay, we're all going to have a drink of water and do some mouthing exercises and be back with our words landing fully into your ears from our mouths. But for now, here is some Jessie Mack.

I stand before you today, a proud black transgender woman, and I stand before you and beside these incredible people, and I am reminded that trans is beautiful. I don't know how someone can look at the humanity of these incredible people and say that they do not deserve the same rights as everybody else. Trans is beautiful.

0: Trans is Beautiful by Jessie Mack, who will be opening our Getting Her Ears takeover of the Soundwaves stage on Brighton Beach on Saturday the 16th of May at 6 p.m. Absolutely love Jessie Mack. Please, please come down to the beach and see her.
1: Yeah, it'll be a great start to our showcase at the Soundwaves stage on Saturday. Really beautiful stuff. And then next up, we've got another of the bands that we're very excited to be hosting at our showcase on Saturday. It's Cambridgeshire feminist punks, the Baby Seals, who've wowed us with their swirling energy and fun-filled charisma on the Getting Her Ears stage many times over the last 10 years, I think. And they've been wonderful guests on the radio show more than once.
2: Yeah, so those Baby Seals are not so baby anymore.
1: They're all grown up now. we just love their kind of chaotic, tongue-in-cheek anthems. We can't wait to have them be the penultimate band, I think, of the evening on our stage, at the Soundwave stage on the beach on Saturday. They'll be on at 9:15. Can't wait. And for now, here they are. It's the Baby Seals with Tamu Trance.

0: Sick Riffs.
1: That was Yaki with the title track from their recent debut album, Kill the Cop Inside Your Head. And yeah, mega super group of Dreams. Yaki are huge faves here at Get In Her Ears. And yeah, we were so happy to have Janie and Robin from the band in for a chat and really special acoustic session a few months ago.
2: Yeah, it was like 2 months ago now, right?
3: February,
2: yeah.
3: Maybe?
1: Time flies.
2: I know, it was
3: so
2: I know.
3: Good, wasn't it?
2: It was.
3: First acoustic session we've had on Soho Radio, which we've been on for 5 years.
1: Yeah.
3: Anniversaries everywhere, guys.
1: Yeah, and it was, you know, obviously listening to the album wouldn't necessarily think it lends itself to acoustic session, but
3: it really did.
1: Yeah, it was really great. Really,
2: so listen back, that was the February show.
1: Yeah, yeah, definitely. And yeah, we love Yaki, and I can confidently say, even though it's only May, that their album is my favorite of the year. And I can't get enough of the seething grunge fueled hooks and raging energy of its fierce rallying anthems. And yeah, they're absolutely incredible live, and I can't wait for them to play for us on the Soundwave stage on the beach at the Great Escape on Saturday. They'll be on at 8:15, so really, I mean, you don't want to miss any of the bands playing for us, but yeah, you really don't want to miss Yaki. Be there.
2: So from Kill the Cop Inside Your Head to I'm Fine and I'm Doing Great. I feel like this is kind of like where I've been over the last month, trying to kill that cop inside my head, because we've all got one, guys. And now I'm fine and I'm doing great. Yeah, I had to have two lunches today, so am I?
1: It's that kind of day.
2: It's a lot of energy being used up inside my head, killing that cop. Kate, help me out.
3: Just keep talking, Abby, it's fine.
1: We are fine and we're doing great.
3: We actually are very much like Belfast Punks and Get In Her Ears favourites Problem Patterns, who headlined our Get In Her Ears 10th birthday all day gig last year. And we also booked them, Mari, you booked them for their first ever London headline show a few years ago.
1: Yeah.
3: They've been guests on our radio show before. So basically, we just have been following them for ages and we absolutely love Problem Patterns. We're pretty sure you will too. They're going to be headlining our Get In Her Ears showcase on the Soundwave stage on the beach this weekend. So we're very excited about that as well. So yeah, 16th of May, come and see them. They're phenomenal live. Yeah. They also often make me cry because they're just so powerful. Also, they clearly love each other so much as friends and bandmates. Yeah. And that makes me really emotional, even if they're screaming.
1: Yeah, the friendship oozes through. And they all swap instruments constantly, which is always exciting to see.
3: Come and have a cry on the beach. It's the perfect evening out.
1: Laugh, cry.
3: Scream,
1: dance, do what you want.
3: You'll be fine and you'll be doing great, just like Problem Patterns. This is taken from their recent EP, Boring Songs for Boring People, released via Alcopop Records. This is I'm Fine and I'm Doing Great, Problem Patterns.

0: TTM by Liverpool-based trio Steel, who Mari caught at Decolonise Fest in London last year. Is that
1: yes,
0: correct?
1: Yes, again, I've lost track of time, but I saw them at the last Decolonise Fest, and they were, yeah, they were awesome. They're sort of really like gritty post-punky vibes. Yeah.
0: So good, in fact, we booked them for our Getting Here showcase on the Soundwave stage on the beach.
2: Oh, you guys haven't mentioned that.
0: At the Great Escape
2: Festival. Playing the Great Escape Soundwave Festival on the beach.
1: In case you missed
0: that. I don't like to repeat myself, but so Steel will be there.
1: They will be there, yeah.
0: Along with Problem Patterns, Yaki, The Baby Seals and Jesse Mack. So please get a ticket for The Great Escape. Please come to our showcase on Saturday the 16th on the beach. Please be good weather. Please.
1: Yeah. And if it's not,
0: don't make me beg.
1: You can still come.
0: Yes.
1: Because it's
0: bring your rain max, but you'll be in a tent, so you don't even need them.
1: Yeah.
0: It's perfect.
2: Okay, I'm going to play a track now from another artist.
0: Me talking about The Great Escape.
2: This is by Nairi, which is spelled N-G-A-I-R-E, featuring Napalm. I really like this song. It's got a thumping bass, which kind of holds her beautiful, it's kind of a nice beautiful framing for her voice, which is amazing. And they have been named a boundary pushing Papua New Guinean Australian artist who fuses electro, future soul, gospel and alt pop. If you like what you're hearing, she's going to be playing Patterns upstairs on Friday at the Great Escape at 7:15 p.m. and also on the beach at 3 p.m. on the Saturday. And this track is called Dirty Hercules.

0: And that was Once in a Blue Moon by Lumi, who hails from the Netherlands. Beautiful sounds there. Feels only appropriate to listen to them next to water. So there we go.
1: Yes.
0: And they're going to be playing at the appropriately named Water Bear venue on Thursday at 7:30 p.m. Lumi, Once in a Blue Moon.
2: Oh, really lovely. And yeah. I like the name Lumi. That's cute.
0: Who's next, Murray?
2: Next up, it's Glasgow's Tanzana, who will be playing at the Great Escape at Comedia tomorrow night, Thursday at 8:15. Sadly, I won't be able to get there in time for their set, but you definitely should if you're going to be around. I'm a big fan of their sweeping, majestic energy and sort of fiercely captivating soundscapes. And yeah, can't wait to hear more from them throughout 2026. So here they are. It's Tanzana with the immense sound of Pulse, Pose, Position.

0: written by Berlin-based dream rock outfit Rumour, who are brand new to me, but I absolutely love their sound. Mm. And that track written by is a dreamy rumination on the subtlety of growth and change. And they will be venturing to Brighton to play The Great Escape, so make sure you check them out if you're heading down to the seaside. They've got two shows, one on Friday and one on Saturday.
1: Mm. Nice. Are you ready for some beats?
0: Oh yeah, always. Always ready for the beats.
1: Sometimes I just wake up in need of auto-tune, you know, do you know what I mean? And something that's going to make me want to jump a bit. So no denying the influence of Charlie XCX on this next track. But this is Sistra, S-I-S-T-R-A, and Things I Really Mean.

0: long time getting hearing his favourites, Brighton duo Arx, A-R-X-X, and we just absolutely adore Hani and Clara here. They've played multiple Getting Hearing's gigs in the past for us. They've been guests on our radio shows too. Just gorgeous people who are very talented, as that track We Don't Talk About It Enough proves. And the band said they created that song in just one day.
1: Oh, no way.
0: Yeah. And they describe it as a love letter to their friends because they don't think platonic love is celebrated enough.
1: Oh, so true. So true.
0: Yes, that's love nice. Arx. And they'll be at the Great Escape playing on Saturday.
2: Great. Yeah, love Arx. And, yeah, next up, it's another band playing the Great Escape, a Scottish band, Glasgow's Cowboy Hunters, who I've been a big fan of since seeing them at Deer Shed Festival last year. They're playing at Volks on Friday at 6:45, and I can't wait. Last time I saw them, they ended their set by doing the Macarena in
1: Amazing.
2: The crowd. So, yeah, you should definitely come along to here they are. It's Cowboy Hunters with Money for Drugs.

0: life by Brighton
1: you wait now
0: yes by a Brighton based four piece congratulations, and that track is taken from their debut album Join Hands, which they released in February this year via Bella Union. And this life is described as a bombastic ode to first world problems and that feeling of losing at life before you've even gotten out of bed.
1: Relate.
0: I'm laughing because it's, yeah, hard to relate. But yeah, congratulations. We'll be playing at the Great Escape on Saturday. But up next, we have a track from our guests, Widget. So stay tuned after this because we'll be chatting to them. But this is their latest single, What If Phones But Too Much?

0: You are listening to Get In Her Ears on Soho Radio, and that was Widget with What If Phones But Too Much. And we've been joined in the studio today by Kai and Estella from the band. Hello, how are you both?
1: Hi, we're good, thanks, I think. Are we good?
0: Just double check.
1: We're good.
2: There's smiles.
0: Everyone's
2: smiles.
0: Okay. Everyone's all right. Everyone's doing well. So that track that we just heard is taken from your debut album, Classy Hits Volume 2, which you released via your own label, Peach Records, in April. So tell us a bit more about what inspired you to write that particular track, please.
3: Hello. You know, it's about, I'll be honest, yeah,
0: it's just vibes, words
3: it's just
0: and
3: vibes.
0: Vibes,
3: all words and vibes. And, you
1: they're
3: know,
1: your words, though.
3: They're your my lyrics. Words, yeah.
2: What's that that we heard at the end?
3: That's from Turner and Hooch with Tom Hanks. So there's a reference to that in the lyrics and a reference to just to Tom Hanks in general.
1: Is that where you go feeling like Turner and Hooch?
3: Yeah, exactly. Yeah. If for the viewers at home who don't know, Tom Hanks is Chet Hanks's dad. So yeah.
0: It's good to clear that up.
3: Yeah.
0: I have to ask, what obviously this is your debut album. I know you had an EP, a self-titled EP in 2024. Why is it Classy Hits Volume 2, not Volume 1? Just out of curiosity.
3: We're working our way backwards, probably.
0: Okay. Yeah.
1: Time is a construct.
3: Time is a social construct.
2: Yeah, that's so true.
3: None of it's real. It's all a big flat circle. So, you know, really, who's to say?
0: That's fair. Some big concepts to wrap our heads around. Yeah.
2: I was going to say, I think time was brought in for capitalist purposes, right?
3: Exactly.
2: So, 100%. Yeah, 100%.
3: Don't bow down to that shit.
2: Exactly. Mm-hmm. Yeah. I'm here for that.
3: Yeah.
0: Sorry, we both know. So anyone who's listening who doesn't know you, could you please tell us how Widget formed? Because we here at Get In Her Ears know you from previous bands. Obviously, you've been in so many bands, actually. Kai, you were in All Cats Are Beautiful. You're also a sound technician, so we know you from gigs in the London scene. Estella, what band aren't you in, to be quite honest? You've been in so many bands. Big Joni.
1: Yeah. You blink and I'll be in your band. Suddenly, so you better watch out. Yeah.
0: What a lovely threat, to be honest. Yeah. But yeah, how did Widget first come to be?
3: I just blinked and Estella was in the band.
0: That's a very short story.
3: Yeah, simple as that. We just all know each other, yeah, from the music scene. And I wanted to make a fun band with friends that, you know, wasn't taking itself too seriously. And these were the people that I called to do that. And, you know, they were all willing.
1: Yeah, so you and Elena obviously have a All Cats Are Beautiful.
3: Yes.
1: Together, and then Elena and Karen and I had all volunteered together.
3: I'm so sorry.
1: You're right. now Spark the Noise, formerly known as Girls Rock London. So we'd all met through that. And Zara runs YWMP in Oxford, that does so much for like young people creating music in Oxford and like making that accessible and giving lots of opportunities. So we'd like done talks together and been in touch. So, and I think Kai has also done sounds for various projects that Zara's been a part of, like F Choir.
3: Yeah, I've done sound for all your bands, everyone.
1: Exactly, bands. Yeah. So, yeah, so we're all in the same scene and yeah, Kai kind of brought us all together for Widget.
0: Oh, great. I mean, something that really comes across in your live performances is how much fun you're having. Like you said, Kai, you wanted to start a band with friends. And when you headlined for us for Get In Her Ears a couple of months ago, it was such a fun gig. Like we really, really enjoyed listening to you and watching you just clearly have the time of your life fronting the band as well, which is very different to All Cats Are Beautiful. It's much more sort of subtle, like subdued. Yeah. Talk us through how do you think that show went? Because we loved it. And yeah, you enjoy playing live together very much.
3: Yeah, it's just really fun.
1: Yeah, I feel like you go through a lot of emotions through a show.
3: I don't feel anything. I'm dead inside.
1: Lay it there.
3: ACAB, everything I'd done before this, I used to have a band where I literally didn't face the audience and I would stare at the drummer. We would play for 30 minutes and then I'd walk off stage.
0: I love that.
3: So this has been, I wanted to I've never been a front person before. I've never played an instrument in a band before. So like it was about like getting out of my comfort zone and doing something that is like it was terrifying the first time. And just like not knowing what to do with your body and your hands because you're not hiding behind anything. So yeah, I guess I do go through, you know, quite a lot on stage. But it's it's about accessing that part of yourself that maybe isn't the one that you usually show.
1: I think it's cool because you always like find a way to bring the audience into it as well. So it feels like we're together. And I think you're very good at making people feel like they're free to have fun. Like even if they've come on their own to a show, they can like get involved and dance and stuff. So, and yeah, it's exciting for us as well. Because yeah, we've known you for ages and yeah, I'd never seen you kind of like reveal that side. So it's, yeah, it always feels like a fun time at the shows and yeah, we have a good time all together.
3: Yeah.
0: I love that Kai was laughing at that. giving them a really earnest compliment.
3: Estella's so wonderful, but that's not how our relationship really works. So I'm not really used to that. That was actually really weird. But I appreciate that.
1: Usually it's just like non-stop insults, either in front of people, when we're alone. Sometimes I text them to them in case they were feeling too comfortable. Every now and then, like a sincere compliment slips
3: really
1: through.
3: Yeah. Wasn't your fault, don't worry.
1: Doesn't work in the reverse. They're nice to me all the time.
0: It's just for the radio. Everyone's putting on a front of being being like totally fine and nice.
3: 100%.
0: So let's talk about your album a little bit more in depth. So I know, Kai, that you recorded, mixed and mastered all of Widget's music as well as this latest album, Carsey Hits Volume 2. So what, I guess, maybe this is quite a big question, like what are the pros and cons of doing everything yourself? And what advice would you have for anyone who is thinking of doing the same?
3: The pros are that you don't have to sort of concede to anyone else's idea. The cons are it just takes nearly I did the swearing.
0: Kai has a note on their hand to say don't swear, by the way.
3: So it just, you know, normally if you just engineer something or mix it or whatever, you do your bit and then you kind of let it go. But when you do it all, you can get a bit obsessive. And that's fine. And I would recommend people do it. Like, I think just having power and control over your own stuff is really important. And I've made a bunch of records where I have conceded to sort of like, oh, well, you know, this wasn't played perfectly or it's whatever, but you know, it is what it is. And you do get over that. Like after a few years, you listen back and you're like, I don't care anymore. But also a part of you is like, I should have just been a little bit more hardline. So that's a really good side of it is that you just, if anything is bad about it, you know, it's only you that's to blame.
0: Yeah. And it's just you have to live with that. Yeah, if it sounds bad, it's your fault.
2: That's the good thing about it. It's like, wow.
1: So for Carsey Hits Volume 2, Kai took us to a studio in Oxfordshire where they've recorded a lot of other bands where you can like, it's a converted farmhouse. What's it called?
3: Shaken Oak Studios.
1: Shaken Oak.
3: Shaken Oak.
1: Yeah. So you can stay at the farmhouse upstairs and then downstairs there's all the gear to do like recording and stuff. And so you can go screw yourself away for a few days and just focus on that. And I feel like, that felt really special. And because obviously we're recording with you, with Kai, it just meant that we felt like more comfortable kind of like working on things, even if it took a while to get a take and stuff. So I think that definitely has like a big impact and it feels like you've done quite a few sort of like intimate projects there as well. You recorded Zara there.
3: I think I made 9 records there last year, which is really nice.
2: Do you think that makes this record better because you know, and because you know that space and you know Kai and you're working together, you already have that trust elevated up?
1: I think so, yeah.
3: And it was all recorded live as well, apart from my vocals and like percussion overdubs and gang vocals. It was all the instruments were recorded live in the room, so like people were, you can just hear that in a record. Yeah. You know you're hearing it or not, you can just hear that people are playing in a room together and like vibing off each other, as opposed to like the drummer puts all their parts down to a click and then the bassist does it, and like you just feel like a bit more inside of everything. And yeah, like just being together for like a week is really, really nice out in the country. It's horses, cats.
1: Yeah, I love the horses.
0: Are horses they on the record cats? At any point?
3: Like, no, sadly not. Yeah, but it's the biggest animal I've ever touched. Is that
2: oh, yeah.
3: It's a Shire horse. It's absolutely.
2: Oh wow! Yeah,
0: they are huge.
3: It's absolutely flipping huge.
2: I'm allergic to horses. Never had the pleasure.
3: Oh, I'm so sorry.
2: It's okay. That's one day, maybe.
3: One day.
2: Those antihistamines strong enough.
3: A bunch of antihistamines. Just
2: I'll just be like passed out. Someone will put my hand to the horse.
0: Snuggled up
3: like
0: to the horse.
3: It,
2: tell me the next day it happened.
1: Yeah.
0: Listening to a Widget album. The dream experience. So I ask this question a lot, and perhaps it is unfair, but I just continue to ask it anyway. Do you have a favourite track on the record for any particular reason? One maybe that you found like quite difficult to write and get across the line, or one that just came out perfectly and you love it? Is there one that you love because of the lyrics? Do you have a favourite track? And if you do, why is it your favourite track?
3: You go ahead, mate.
1: I quite like... So obviously I can't remember any real song names, but the one where we get to go, here's Tom with the weather.
3: I know the one you mean.
1: Yeah.
0: It's up to you, Kai, to know what
1: that's
0: track
1: that is. My favourite track.
3: It's called Gravity. It's about feeling frustrated that you are stuck on the ground. Mm. And you know that you're never going to just float off into the void where you can just have some peace and quiet.
2: Mm.
3: Yeah, that's that one.
1: It's a good choice.
3: That's probably why you like it so much.
1: Probably.
3: I think, I don't know, I really like Phones, the one that you just played.
2: Mm-hmm.
3: I think End of the Loop is nice because it's like a bit different to the rest, like a little bit of a slow down breather. Mm-hmm. I just think they're all really cool and well written and produced.
0: Just superbly crafted music, quite frankly.
3: Yeah, I can't pick a favourite. There's no filler.
1: Some sort of genius must have come up with
3: that. No filler.
0: Exactly. I feel like we have to mention your previous single as well, Chamois Leather.
3: Because I
0: was calling it Chamois Leather.
3: Yeah, that's how it's spelled.
1: I also thought that's how you said that, yeah.
0: But not only is it such a great track that we played on the show before, I think, but also the video features a very special person in the East London punk scene who was at Getting Her Ears gig. So yeah, please tell me about the track, about the video, about him.
3: So Steve is a really sweet guy. He comes to like a lot of DIY indie shows nearly every night of the week if he can make it. He works in theatre in Central somewhere. He's a lighting engineer. And he just, I'm sure he wouldn't mind me telling this, like his wife passed away maybe 5 or 6 years ago, and I think he'd spent a long time like caring for her. Mm. So then just wanted to just like go out and party, and he just goes and he just dances along to every act. He's in there the whole time, and like I'm very conscious about older men being in those rooms and stuff, like as a person who works in venues and that. It's not my job but I do really, that's something that's really important to me, and I do keep an eye on people like that.

0: It's such a lovely video. I felt quite emotional watching it. He's just having like the time of his life. He's just such a nice man.
1: And he's just so himself. That's his way of dancing.
2: And I think at that Get In Her Ears gig, we played the song twice, right? So people were like really dancing around him in a circle. It was so fun. Cute.
0: I did actually see him at the front. Like you say, he's always at a DIY gig. I saw him maybe a week or two later, went to see a band called Vero at Shacklewell Arms, and he was at the front just vibing, having a great time. Yeah. Just such a nice man. Shout out to Steve.
1: Shout out to Steve McGuire. He's such a hero.
2: Made a great video.
0: And you gave him the spotlight that he deserved to a great track as well. Yeah. I mean, actually, speaking of live shows, do you have any shows coming up? I hear a rumour you're playing a show on the 16th of May. Where is that show?
2: Really excited. We'll be going back to the Pie House Co-op in Deptford. One of the few things that will get me to Deptford is a Pie House 100%. Show. As a North Londoner. But love it. Co-op owned venue, always a great time. And our good friend Nastasia... who plays as, is it Hello We Are Zuzu?
1: No, it's Nastasia. I thought it was Nastasia Basil.
2: I don't know. Maybe that's a different stage name. But
1: we'll cut this bit out.
2: They can edit it and post. I hear they do that. Nastasia's organised this brilliant fundraiser to raise money for people on the ground in Lebanon. And so Nastasia will be playing us. Zara, Widget's drummer, is also going to be performing a solo set. Really excited for that. And the Umlauts are playing, and I feel like it's maybe pay what you can, or so it should be just like a really great evening for a great cause. So that's Saturday, 16th of May.
0: Excellent, thank you.
1: I think we're playing in Oxford on the 6th of the month after
2: June.
1: At the Tap Social.
0: Nice.
1: But we've forgotten to sort of promote that just yet. So
0: still early days.
2: That's cool,
0: Well, thank you both so much for coming in to talk to us today. It's been an absolute pleasure.
2: Yeah, thank you.
0: But just before we let you go, we always ask our guests to pick a track by a band or an artist that they've been listening to. Mm. And I know, Kai, you have picked a track by a friend that you produced this track, is that right?
1: I recorded it and mixed it.
0: Fantastic.
1: No, it's not
2: Peach. I know, on Peach, never mind.
3: That's a different track.
2: Still really good.
3: That's a different track.
2: Still really good.
1: She's amazing. She's a little
2: What's
1: baby.
2: Your friend's name?
1: Mia, you know Mia.
2: Oh yeah, I just meant for the audience.
1: Sorry. Yeah, you guys know Mia, right?
0: Yeah,
1: Mia Musa, she's a really beautiful singer, producer. She makes kind of experimental R&B, and it's very lovely. And
0: great.
1: That's coming out really soon.
0: Excellent.
1: Yeah.
0: Cool.
1: Shout out Mia.
0: Shout out to Mia. And here is her track.
3: Knew You Before.
0: Knew You Before. Thank you, Tash.

0: But that was nice, wasn't it?
1: Yes, it was. Thank you very much to Kaya and Estella from Widget for coming into the studio. So if you're not going to the Great Escape on the 16th of May, go to their gig at the Co-op, the Pie House in Deptford.
0: I thought Carl was lighting up a cigar outside, but it's a vape. I was like, whoa, that is punchy. I love that.
1: It's a vibe. Cigar on a rand after. Anyway, carry on.
0: Okay, Murray, who've you got?
2: Yeah, I love them. And next up, it's another, well, it's a Brighton band who are playing the Alternative Escape, Not Richard and Her Majesty, aka my new faves. Yeah, they'll be playing the Alternative Escape for the Goo Records showcase at Hotel Pellirocco on Friday. And yeah, I can't wait to catch their like effervescent glam rock energy and fizzing queer charisma live. And yeah, I can't get this song out of my head. It's Not Richard and Her Majesty with a song about being a parasite.
0: I had a parasite once.
2: Oh yeah.

0: to hear my take on gender equity in technical workplaces like the one that I work in.
1: Just because I'm wearing tiny shorts is not an invitation.
0: So when you go, you're interrupting my thoughts.

0: Theatrical feminist six-piece punk outfit, twat union with tiny shorts. And yeah, I really love that fiercely empowering and witty anthem. And the band describe the song as a middle finger to all the catcalling and demeaning behaviour we receive. It's a call to treat women with respect, no matter what they are wearing. And I've been a fan of this lot for a while now, so I'm gutted that I'll be missing their set at The Great Escape tomorrow, Thursday. But if you're around in Brighton, you should definitely catch them at the Charles Street Tap at 7:15.
1: Nice.
2: Very nice.
1: Okay. Yeah. Enjoyed that very much. Someone who I'm gutted, I'm not going to be at the Great Escape Festival this year, which isn't great.
0: No,
1: but I'll be at a wedding of someone who I met at the Great Escape 10 years ago. So, you know.
0: Nice.
1: Everything's linked.
0: Symmetry,
1: it's fine.
0: Symmetry, not symmetry.
1: Yeah.
3: Synergy.
0: Synergy, that's
1: Thank
0: it.
1: You. But I'm sad to be missing Sean Connery's back. Ontario gothic rockers Bonnie Trash, who released their album Mourning You via Hand Drawn Dracula back in February 2025. We've been following them for a while through Get In Her Ears, and I'm sad to be missing them playing live. They'll be at The Great Escape on Friday and Saturday, and this track is called Hellmouth.

0: by Fraulein, who we have played many times before on this show, but we thought we'd give that track a spin because Joni, who is the vocalist and guitarist in Fraulein, has started her own project. She's got a solo project performing under the moniker Jonique, spelled J-O-N-I-Q-U-E, and she will be at The Great Escape. She hasn't got any recorded material yet, hence why we're playing a Fraulein track, but she'll be playing all new songs at her set at The Great Escape. She is playing a show on Saturday, so nice. Go and see her. We're big fans of her. We think she's great. We're very excited to see what she's got in store. Sorry, I was very excited to wait and see. I was trying to make the track of the Fraulein. I'm going to stop talking. Hey, Mari. No, Tash, you've got a track up next.
1: So now it's for a track from Afternoon Bike Ride, who are an eclectic indie trio based in Montreal. And they blend loads of field recordings, which is really cool, with like ambient folk and pop. So a big slice of me. And they're going to be playing on Thursday at 12:15 at Dalton's, and 7:15 at the Prince Albert, and on Saturday at 7:30 at One Church. And this is Sunday Sketch.

0: That was London-based French-Palestinian artist Yaz with her beautiful single Father Nature, an ode to the healing power of nature, which seems particularly resonant right now. Mm. And yeah, I'm looking forward to immersing myself in her blissful sounds at the Hope and Ruin on Saturday at 3:40 p.m. And before that, you heard another beautiful song. It was Leeds-based artist Niamh Cariad with Burdens. And I first fell under her spell when I saw her play at Deershead Festival last year. And I just really love her twinkling folk-strewn melodies. And sadly, I'll miss her at The Great Escape. She'll be playing at the Jetty at the Beach on Thursday at 4:30.
1: Okay, good. All of these recommendations for people. So good.
0: Yeah.
1: Okay. Everyone ready to get their volume turned up?
2: Oh, yeah. It's the Tashmika section of the show.
1: This is Jamaica Moana, and a cultural powerhouse reshaping music, fashion and performance. She's going to be at Comedia Studio on Thursday and Friday. And she's also co-founder of The West Ball, which leads in uplifting queer, trans and BIPOC communities. She isn't just an artist. She's a movement.
2: Ooh,
1: is what
2: nice.
1: They say.
2: Nice.
1: And this is a good line. And this is her track, CYA.
3: Yeah. Jamaica Moana. With Daz Mayo on the beats. Let's go.

should have tried to keep it in, but had to get it off my chest. So much work to keep it up and so much passion to invest. Days like this invigorating, even though it feels a mess. Always giving in my all while some are giving much less. Don't you think that this place is just so competitive? Why I don't stay in the city, in the west is where I live. Where I really slow down, figurative sedative. Inspiration close to home.

0: That's This Dyke by Kim O'Toole, who is the non-binary rapper from Vancouver. I love that. It's great.
1: It's very tashful.
0: And they're going to be playing upstairs at Patterns upstairs on Wednesday, 8:15 p.m. and Friday, 3:35. Mari, who was that before?
2: Yeah, before that you heard Medulla, a Manchester-based artist with Nice Vibe, and I can't wait to catch her live on Friday at the Jetty Stage on the beach at 1:30.
0: Nice. Yes. Well, the show has come to an end. It's been so quick.
1: Yes. If you're going to the Great Escape Festival this weekend, Mari will see you there.
2: I'll see you there.
1: If you're not, go to Widget's gig at the Pie House in Deptford. Thank you to Kai and Estella for coming in to talk to us today. We have got some fantastic gigs that Mari has booked, just getting her ears gigs. We've got Friday the 29th of May, Oxford indie band Junk Whale will be headlining The Waiting Room with support from Tomboy Grandpa and Tall Child. And then on the 11th of June, we've got Trash Kit at the Cavendish Arms with Sassy Haya and Nastasia Basil. And on the 2nd of July, we've got Breakup Haircut at the Cavendish Arms with Capsoon and Argonaut. All tickets are on Dice. All tickets are cheaper in advance. All of it's on our website, gettingherears.com, or just Google anything I've just said.
0: Oh, and then we've got a special extra sound.
1: Yes.
0: Okay, with enthusiastically conducting the end of the show.
1: Yes.
0: Thank you so much for listening. We're going to close out with Tom Rasmussen, who's also playing The Great Escape.
1: Yes.
0: With There's a Lot to Be Happy About. See you next month.
1: There is. Bye.
2: Bye.

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3: Well, now. What have we here?

0: time to get busy at this big Buffalo.
1: Like we always do about this time.
2: Regulators!
3: It's like that in a hieroglyphic, yeah.

0: Yes, yes, we are in here once again. Soho Radio, the wonderful, wonderful Soho Radio. Mixcloud Live, DAB, and on the interwebs. We've got DJ Super X on the ones and twos. How are you feeling, Super X?
1: Yeah, good. Excited for this one.
0: Yeah, you have to stand up there. You are the world's greatest seated DJ. Just pull that microphone closer, please, Super X.
1: A creek.
0: We can't have you standing up. You're going to lose your USP.
1: Yeah, I know.
0: We've also got Bay D in the building. How are you doing, Bay D?
2: I'm feeling good, thank you.
0: I'm going to change your name today, though. We're going to call you Backpack Bay.
2: I don't know if I'll ever live up to that.
0: Because some of this music was from the year that Ray was born. So we're gonna not educate, it's not the right word, but we're going to let you just vibe with this music and see, get your opinions on this later in the show. Of course, we've got Britain's Sexiest... Let me try that again. Britain's sexiest label boss in the studio, Tom Lee. How are you feeling, Tom?
3: I'm good, man. I'm good. No new nicknames over here.
0: Yeah, I know. I just, you know, I've only got one show.
3: I'm trying to think what the backpack equivalent would be with a T, but...
0: We'll get there. We'll get there. Yeah. We'll get there. We'll get there. Anyway, we've also got a special guest in the studio today, Ben Pedroche. How are you feeling?
4: I'm feeling good. Very excited to be here, guys.
0: Listen, the reason why we've got Ben in the studio today is because Ben has just released on Velocity Press. Is that correct?
4: Correct, yep.
0: The incredible book, Independent as F-U-C-K, or F with lots of stars. Yeah, I'm trying not to swear. which is underground hip-hop, 1995 to 2005. The kind of golden era of that whole independent sound. And no one better to be on this show today, because that's what we're going to be going in with today. Pure indie underground bangers from top to bottom, from 95 to 2005. We'll get into your kind of inspirations behind the book, little interview with you in a minute, Ben. But for now, let's just get to a bit more music. Before we do, though, Super X, we started the show with Hieroglyphics there.
1: Yes.
0: And Ben, stay on mic for this one for a second. Do we feel like Hiro are very responsible for this kind of indie wave? Do you feel like they've played a big part in this?
4: Oh, absolutely. Huge part, especially in California. Them and Project Blode and Freestyle Fellowship, for sure. They are the guiding lights, especially on the West Coast. Yeah.
0: See the way you use guiding lights there?
1: Yeah.
0: See that the author. You see, we've got an author in the studio there.
1: Yeah.
0: I would just say like the dopest or something like that, or something straightforward. He went with guiding lights.
1: I like it. I'm going to steal that and use it every day now.
4: Yeah, you can keep that one.
0: We also had Dilated Peoples in there as well. Dilated Peoples, they're another one again. Yeah. West Coast again. I think that's the thing. People think of a lot of... They get it twisted. They think, you know, real hip-hop, backpack hip-hop, and they think East Coast. Whereas a lot of this stuff, Ben, was actually kind of all across America, but particularly West Coast.
4: Yeah, well, the thing is, when I went back and researched all this music that I, you know, was listening to 20-odd years ago, I actually kind of forgot how dope West Coast indie hip-hop was.
0: Yeah, yeah.
4: And I almost feel like, I always see myself as a New York guy, but, like, I almost feel like I might even like West Coast underground hip-hop more than New York now. Now I've gone back and listened
0: to
4: it.
0: Some of it's aged a little better, I think.
4: But I think we'll
0: discover that on the show.
4: Yeah, this time around, I've really kind of appreciated a lot more things like Quantum Projects and Blackalicious, you know, that whole kind of... Yeah. Soul Sides. I appreciate that a lot more now than I did like 20 odd years ago.
0: Yeah, it's quite experimental, some of that stuff. So
4: exactly.
0: If you're a 15-year-old listening to it or whatever, it's a bit more challenging, isn't it?
4: Yeah, I thought it was a bit too weird. Like, to be honest, in New York, when Def Jux came along, I thought that was weird. And it's only kind of like now that I appreciate it on a better level, now that I'm, you know, 44 nearly. So. Which is depressing, but you know.
0: It's not depressing. Listen, it's got like a little symmetry to it, 44. This could be the start of something new for you. Ben, don't write yourself off, mate. And Tom, we need to get to you later in the show, talking about kind of how you got with some of that kind of what we like to now call scaring the hose music.
3: Yeah.
0: We need to get into that.
3: Yeah, listening back to some of this stuff, my picks today, I was like, that was the phrase that sprung to mind. But you know, I was like a 15-year-old boy.
0: Of course.
3: It's not like there were that many hoes to scare, frankly.
1: Scaring the parents.
0: We also had Evidence, Dilated Peoples there. Evidence, he's so deliberate, isn't he? I remember we went to dinner with him one time back in the day, and it was like his friends were like taking the mick out of him, that he was like, I said it because I meant it. Everything's like so deliberate. It's like he's telling you off.
1: Yeah.
0: He's a brilliant artist, though. He's gone on to have a great career. And that Shades of Brooklyn track there, Change. That's a real like one-off kind of indie gem. They did have other stuff. It kind of got shelved, but that's a real indie gem, right, Ben?
4: Yeah, well, for me, that was on the DJ Premier mixtape, the New York Reality Check 101.
0: Yeah. Important.
4: And for me, and I think a lot of people, that was a gateway drug to kind of like indie New York hip-hop.
1: Yeah.
4: That song instantly reminds me of that whole compilation.
0: I'm going to give Ray a little reference for this, for more for her generation. You know, like, remember the Run the Road mixtapes, mm-hmm. which kind of had loads of stuff on it, kind of with an access you to all those kind of grime artists and rap artists at the time. This was very similar, wasn't it, for independent hip-hop?
4: That and Soundbombing.
0: Listen, we also need to talk about Raucous and whether it was truly indie, but we'll get to that. Super Ricks, take control, run some more tracks. Let's do this.
1: Yeah.

Yeah. Here to shed a little light on those who can't see, man. That's our purpose, you know? Here to let y'all know that everything that's going on out here right now in these days ain't right. It's extremely wrong. And I'd be wrong if I were

0: dig it? Can you dig it?
1: Listen, I'm about to get the vernaculated thoughts of the room right now.
2: Listen to that Beat Nuts instrumental.
1: So good, so good. We are in here, Soho Radio, of course, myself, Rob Percy, Southern Hospitality in the building. We've got DJ Super X, the world's greatest seated DJ on the ones and the twos. I'm going to use that phrase tonight because we're going a bit more real hip-hop tonight.
2: Oh, yeah.
1: Yeah, we've got to go ones and twos. Yeah, ones and twos. Ray D in the building. How are you feeling, Ray?
3: I'm feeling good.
1: How are you feeling about that music there? Are you enjoying it?
3: Yeah, it's nice. I like the... was it the Basement? What did you say they're called?
1: Basement Chemist.
3: Basement Chemist with DJ Spinner.
1: Yeah, fantastic.
3: That beat was nice.
1: So nice.
3: And the flow was on point.
1: It's one of those records that's aged beautifully. Mm-hmm. Would you have heard any of this underground hip-hop at the time? I mean, probably not at the time. You were like
3: one.
1: When that came, I think you were three when that record came out. But like throughout that kind of early formative years, what was the closest you probably got to this?
3: I think like to me Dilated Peoples, I think I've said this before, like Dilated Peoples, Hieroglyphics, like they're not mainstream but they would get played on Trace FM when I was growing up.
1: Yeah, Worst Come to Worst was a kind of bit of a hit, wasn't it?
3: And there's a few other songs that would get played as well, and that was like at the time the biggest black music radio station in the country.
2: Kanye had This Way, didn't he, with
4: with Dilated.
2: That was quite a big track that was on,
1: and you get like the Talib Kweli Get By kind of era in the early 2000s
3: when I was growing up.
1: But we're talking about that era too. We're talking 95 to 2005 today, because we've got the Don Ben Pedroche in the building, the writer of the book Independent as F, Underground Hip Hop 1995 to 2005. Listen, Ben, jump on that mic for a second. I'm going to just do a little brief interview with you here. What was your motivation for writing this book?
4: Well, you know, I've been listening to hip-hop for 30 years and literally nothing but hip-hop. I'm such a snob. If I don't listen to any of the kind of music.
1: Wait. Rewind.
4: But it's true.
1: We need the rewind button on that one. You don't listen to... So you don't even let, like, an Adele song sneak in the playlist?
4: Occasionally. The kids might keep me up on Taylor Swift, but other than that, it's strictly hip-hop, basically.
1: Strictly hip-hop?
4: And...
1: no reggae, no R&B?
4: A little bit of house as well, because my wife really likes dance music, so primarily hip hop.
1: So you are, as the kids would say, locked in when it comes to hip hop.
4: I am locked in well and truly, yeah. No, so inspiration and reason for writing the book. So I've been writing about hip hop as well for many years.
1: Yeah, that's right.
4: You and I both used to write for Hip Hop Connection magazine, which is obviously a seminal. I really hate that word, seminal.
1: No, listen, we want the vocabulary
4: it's
1: today.
4: It's such a cliche word. Anyway, a very important hip-hop magazine. So I've been writing about the culture for a long time. I have my own kind of blog where I post new music called Grown Up Rap. I've actually written three other books about London history, weirdly, not connected to hip-hop at all, but that's something else that I've always been interested in.
1: Yep.
4: But I never found the right hook for a hip-hop book.
1: And it's such a vast gamut, isn't
4: it? Exactly,
1: see, look, I'm using good words now.
4: Yeah.
1: Of music. You need to find, like, refine something.
4: Exactly. So I didn't want to do something that was too kind of, like you say, too wide.
1: Yeah. How do you do it?
4: So I wanted to kind of hone in on something niche, and, you know, you write about what you know about, right? And what you're passionate about. And I'm passionate about all hip-hop, but that era is right in my wheelhouse.
1: I always love asking people their entry points into music in general, but into like certain genres. So what was your entry point to hip-hop?
4: My entry point to hip-hop was very late 1992, early 1993, and I'm a white kid from Northern England, and you hear music where it's got everybody's swearing, it's about sex and stuff, you know, like Snoop Dogg, you know, that was my entry point.
1: Like a lot of
4: kids who don't come from, you know, that kind of community, that kind of background, that was my entry point.
1: And what albums were the ones that you really...
4: So Dre, Snoop, you know, Snoop, so Chronic, and then I very quickly moved to Nas and Wu-Tang, etc. And then within a few years, I moved to, you know, I'm listening to Koh Flo and all the indie stuff.
1: That's quite a leap of faith to go from like a big kind of commercial album. I don't mean commercial like musically, I mean commercial in the sense that it was like an absolutely massive hit. A couple of years later, going quite deep to like a Mr. Live 12 or J Live 12, you know?
4: I think the turning point for me was because hip-hop was already pretty big by like 1993, I was always playing catch-up, you know, I had to go back and listen to all the classic stuff. Like, Rob, you're a little bit older than me, so you live
1: Thanks
4: like
1: for
4: the
1: that.
4: You were there for the EPMD stuff and
1: I was.
4: NWA. I had to go back and do all my homework.
1: Yeah.
4: The indie rap era was happening in real time for me. So I was there right the start. So it felt like I was part of a special club. I wasn't playing catch-up anymore. I was living it in the moment.
1: So you got you feel like a bit of ownership over
4: that
1: scene.
4: Yes, yes. It was like I was part of this, you know, special community.
1: Yeah, it's interesting because we've chatted to Tom. Tom's, again, probably sort of 10 years younger than me. And his entry point was a little bit later. Was like an, we've talked about on the show before, like an NWA compilation, which then kind of opened his mind to, like, so much other stuff, which is, again, we talked about West Coast hip-hop in the last break and, you know, why you love your West Coast hip-hop and stuff. So with the book, you sort of break it down, don't you? You break it down into different sections. You've got the kind of chronology and you kind of just cover the key artists to start with. And you also talk about key labels. You also talk about key albums and EPs and significant kind of one-off releases. You've really kind of gone super deep with this.
4: Yeah, I mean, at first, I wanted to kind of write it from first person at first, but then... You know, no one really cares about my opinion, right? I'm just somebody who is right. No, but it's
1: tonight,
4: true, right?
1: Tonight, we only care about your opinion.
4: But
1: right
4: what
1: now.
4: I mean is, to write a first-person book, you've got to be someone who's, you know, people...
1: Yeah. Respect.
4: So, it sort of, the introduction is first-person. That's my kind of personal history. But the rest of it is just straight kind of referencing book style. And like you say, I kind of really struggled at first with how to structure it. But in the end, it came kind of like, it made sense to sort of go geographically and then chronologically, as you say, and then kind of focus on classic albums and 12 inches. So it's a kind of book that you can read, but you can also dip back into as well.
1: Yeah, I mean, I'll be honest with you. As someone who also lived through the era, I obviously know the information in the book and I was very deep in it, writing for Hip Hop Connection, interviewing a lot of these artists, working with them. But as a resource, it's incredible. So I was saying to Tom, if someone had given me this kind of book on, I don't know, disco records from 75, or disco groups and records from 75 to 85, it would be just, it's incredible. Like, you cover, there is no... you know, stone unturned in this book.
4: Yeah,
1: as someone who lived through the era, I kept thinking, has he missed anything? I don't think so.
4: Mm-hmm. Yeah, I was started, when I was writing it, I started compiling this sort of spreadsheet of, you know, alphabetically all the artists, and I realized it was like a mile long, and you know, there was a few that I had to cut, but like, you're talking pretty obscure, but yeah.
1: You're like, does Tony Bones make the cut?
4: Yeah, exactly, yeah. Yeah, you know, but yeah, no, I did go pretty deep, yeah. And it was fun, though. I mean, it's, you know, something I'm passionate about, so researching is fun, right? You know, listening to songs, so it was a joy, really. So,
1: oh, it's brilliant. We need to kind of get into what you think are the most kind of significant releases. I mean, in the book covers this, doesn't it? You talk about records like Funk Crusher Plus by Company Flow. You'll talk about, you even go with records like, did you name a couple of the records that you covered in your kind of part of the book where you discussed the certain albums?
4: Yeah, well, I mean, like you say, there's the obvious ones like Mos Def, Black on Both Sides, and Black Star, and Funk Crusher Plus, but I also wanted to include things like Sophia. And Blackalicious, because, you know, they got respect, they crossed over, but I kind of think people have kind of forgotten how good they were, for example.
1: Yeah, I mean, I'm saying indie hip-hop all the time, but it's just underground hip-hop, really, because a few of these were on kind of maybe like major subsidiaries, like Safir was on Quest, wasn't he, which is a subsidiary of like the Quincy Jones label.
4: It's an interesting point, actually, and I kind of, in the book, a few times kind of make it clear that when I'm saying, I'm kind of using underground and independent interchangeably, but there is a difference. Like, you've got the business side where it was an independent record label, but then independent / underground is also an aesthetic as well, right? It's a certain vibe and a certain feel.
1: Correct.
4: So I kind of use it interchangeably, but I use it separately when it made sense to you. But yeah, people like that, I wanted to kind of shine or re-shine a light on some of the people that have kind of been forgotten about.
1: And you mentioned Mos Def, Yasin Bey, Black on Both Sides. Raucous, that's an interesting one. Tom, just jump on the mic as well for 1 second. When did you become aware of Raucous?
0: I had to go back and figure out Raucous, basically.
1: Okay.
0: I think I was aware of it because I got into hip-hop in like 98, about. And so I was reading The Source. And this stuff was covered to some extent, so I think I was aware of Raucous as a name, and I was aware of, like, I think I knew that Soundbombing artwork.
1: Yeah, yeah.
0: But for me, like, when I really got into this stuff was probably about 2000, maybe even like 2001, where I was going on hip-hop forums for the first time.
1: Okay, yeah.
0: And I remember distinctly there was a thread that was like, what's your favorite hip-hop song ever? And like, a lot of people are just saying...
1: I got five on it.
0: Yeah, like, NY State of Mind, whatever, right? But then someone would go, oh, this like Deltron record or this Atmosphere record or this Doom record or whatever.
1: Yeah.
0: And I actually remember going on like Kazaa or whatever, downloading every song I hadn't heard of or hadn't heard the artist.
1: Oh, okay, that's dope.
0: And a lot of the ones I naturally hadn't heard of the artists were like independent rap groups or rappers. And so then I kind of started mapping that stuff out and researching those artists and buying CDs from those artists. So that's how I kind of branched out and like love made my way through it. But stuff like Raucous I had to go back and discover because that was a little bit before I got into it.
1: Ben, do you think that Raucous can be classed as a true indie? It obviously was because it was a new independent label. It wasn't attached to a major to start with. But it was financially backed by someone quite famous, right?
4: Yeah. I mean, yeah, for anyone who doesn't know, Raucous was like, for a while, kind of 96, 98, 99, was the premier underground hip-hop label from New York especially. And they put out some incredible records. But yes, it did later transpire that it was actually bankrolled by Rupert Murdoch's son, which is kind of like a weird state of affairs. So are they indie? Aesthetically, they are.
1: 100%.
4: But aesthetic, I've got more Raucous records in my collection than any other label.
1: Okay,
4: I've got a lot of indie hip-hop records.
1: Talk about the age difference there. If it's for us, it was probably Def Jam and Cold Chillin.
4: Yeah.
1: Mm. For you, it's Raucous.
4: Yeah.
1: I mean, I have those records too, but you understand what I'm saying.
4: Yeah.
1: That's what dominated yours. Super Ricks, do you remember when the Raucous releases came out, though? They felt so fresh at the time, didn't they?
2: They did. It did. It felt like something completely new. You'd hear it on mixtapes and Bobito things and
1: I think rap was going through a transition at the time. 97 was a very key year for hip-hop. It was the year of Puff Daddy basically, and it was a year when hip-hop just became so big. Biggie was big, everything was big, and everything was kind of, the word Jiggy came
2: shiny suit
1: era, as we called it. And this was the antithesis of that shiny suit. There was and then
2: it sort of divided people into, I mean, there was still stuff coming out in the Jiggy era that of course I liked, but
1: yeah, of course.
2: I would say that the majority of where I could play, where I DJed, you couldn't really mix those two types of music.
1: They were very separate.
2: I was just playing mostly, I would say, independent rap and old school hip hop and stuff. But those were amazing releases. You'd only go into a record shop and they'd only have a few copies. You'd have to really get there early, and they were quite even hard to get, then.
0: Can I ask a quick question? Because I'm really interested in this. Like, I'm always really interested in like the tribalism of like these kind of things and these like binary dynamics you get.
2: Yeah.
0: And like, obviously I was on hip hop forums, so I was very aware that people were like identified as like a mainstream hip hop listener or like an anti-mainstream independent, whatever.
2: Yeah.
0: But what I'm really curious about is like, you guys were DJing in the UK. It's not like there's that many. It's not like it's that big. It's not like there's that many hip hop clubs or nights in the UK in like 1997.
1: But it was.
0: But it was still that kind of vibe.
1: It was 100% divided. It was the most divided I think I've ever seen it. The 90s I felt was very polarized just generally. You'd have your big house clubs like Cream, Back to Basics, whatever. Then you'd have sort of big drum. There's a jump on that mic, Ben, as well. There, big drum and bass clubs as well. Then you'd also have the kind of underground hip hop clubs where generally lots of men in there.
2: It was. It was quite.
1: And then you'd kind of have the sort of R&B hip hop clubs where the R&B led, but the hip hop was second. So they'd mostly be playing like Blackstreet and whatever was popping at the time, SWV and all those records. But then also like the odd Biggie record or the odd Mace record or the odd, the odd maybe Wu-Tang if it was the sort of the popular one, but not really. Mm. And then the other clubs were playing just all the other. It was very, very divided. It was a war. It was generally a culture war.
4: It was. It was like kind of us versus them. I mean, you had to pick a camp, right? You had to be team Puffy or team...
1: I never did, but you
4: know. Oh, yeah. So I did. It made me...
1: You were anti-Puffy. You were ahead of the loop with that one.
4: Yeah, exactly. I'm an innovator there. No, but seriously, it made me really turn my nose up on commercial hip-hop.
1: That's interesting.
4: And like you say, there was still a lot of good stuff. Jay-Z, good stuff. But for me, I became a real snob. And like, I kind of... It's that thing where you're in... When you like something that's quite niche, you don't want other people to find out about it.
1: Okay,
4: as soon as something became more popular, I turned off. which is not a good state to I was way too snobby, but the divide was real.
2: There was a bit of a crossover though, because you know, you'd get artists like Jay-Z who people started to think was a jiggy artist, but then there'd be a primo record that you could drop in your club, and also someone else like I don't know,
1: even the Locks or someone like that,
0: The DMX or big, someone
2: big
0: surely
2: pun,
0: right, like.
2: Big Pun, big early pun. Early DMX, so there was a bit of a crossover, but generally the hip hop nights that I DJ that were in second rooms of big drum and bass nights.
1: That's right.
2: So that's how you would get a massive club full of people, and then you'd have your hip hop guys coming in.
1: It's hard to explain how dominant drum and bass was.
2: It was
1: from those years of about 94 to about 98.
2: Yeah.
1: It was most clubs were drum and bass clubs with a hip hop and R&B back room.
2: But I would still go to other clubs that were hip hop and R&B, and it was R&B led because that's where you wanted to sort of go and pull.
0: Me goes.
4: One interesting thing that when I was researching the book and going back and reading interviews and podcasts and stuff is that as much as the divide was real, I think it was exaggerated within the industry itself.
1: Of course,
4: Like I think it was Talib Kweli was saying somewhere that, you know, he lived that kind of like, you know, us against them, but he would hang out with like Puffy and Biggie in the clubs in Brooklyn and stuff. And as well, Doom in one interview at some point said, none of us ever called ourselves underground rappers.
1: Right.
4: At that time, we were just rappers.
1: Just rappers.
4: You know? Yeah.
1: Can we get into a few picks from you? Let's start from the sort of 95 to 2000 period, so the first kind of wave of this independent hip-hop. Who do you think are some key releases? You got three picks here. What do you choose, Ben?
4: Albums or...
1: Or like tracks. What three tracks did you choose here?
4: Okay, so I chose to play tonight an MF Doom track, Dr. Octagon track, and Indelible MC's track. And they are three important tracks for kind of different reasons.
1: I think we need to get at some point today, maybe in the next section, talk about a little kind of like a Mount Rushmore of independent artists or underground artists from this period. But listen, let's get into this. Some Koflow, some LP, some Doom, and of course some Dr. Octagon. Cool, Keith. Let's do this, Super X.

0: Wet Dreams of Fox Brown. I like the way it echoed that out in there. So even though it was underground, he was still fancying the mainstream rappers. Listen, this is Southern Hospitality, of course. Soho Radio, myself, Rob Percy in the building. We've got DJ Super X on the set tonight. How are you feeling, Super X?
1: Yeah, great. It's a nice trip down memory lane. Not like I listen to these tracks like, you know, most of the time.
0: I was going to say, yeah, memory lane to yesterday in my case, exactly. Of course, we've got Bay D in the building. She's just running out getting some coffees at the moment. She's just being active. In fact, she's just coming right back into the studio right now. We've also got Britain's sexiest label boss, Tom Lee, in the building. How are you feeling, Tom?
2: Yeah, good. Love that last run.
0: So the Indelible MCs, the LP, The Fire in Which You Burn, was that too hardcore for you, or did you enjoy it for what it was?
2: No, I wouldn't say it's too hardcore.
0: You like experimental hip-hop like that?
2: Yeah. I mean, that's a lot of what I got. A lot of what got me into this stuff was Def Jux. Or Def Jux was the stuff that fell for. So I always had that in me. Yeah.
0: And of course, we've got a special guest in the building, Ben Pedroche, today. How are you feeling, Ben?
3: I'm feeling good, man. The Doom song there has really got me in the mood to keep talking about this stuff.
2: That Doom one's amazing.
0: That song will just never, ever, ever get old. I mean, to open your album with that, it's just... Doomsday, Operation Doomsday to me is one of my favorite hip-hop albums of all time. And I'm just so glad.
1: Brilliant album.
0: It's a shame that he had to die to get his flowers, but he's getting them.
3: Absolutely,
0: you know?
3: Yeah.
0: Like, you know, young kids know who MF Doom is now. He's like on like Etsy, I've got like MF Doom cups for sale, you know?
1: Yeah, it's everywhere, isn't
0: it? I never thought I would see the day.
2: Oh, no.
4: Some of the stuff that you were really into as a kid, and I think MF Doom is the best example in terms of the impact that he's had. I don't think people, especially from my generation, we don't call him underground or indie. He's just a lot of people's favorite, whether they like Jay-Z or Tupac. MF Doom is just up there for a lot of people, even if it is posthumous.
1: Is he still sort of seen, would you would say, sort of slightly left field, a left field artist,
0: you know,
1: or more experimental?
0: I think Ray's hit on something, because I see these kind of YouTube commentators and like young guys going through what are the greatest hip-hop albums of all time, and they will just talk about Mad Villainy or something in the same breath as they talk about The Blueprint and Illmatic and The Chronic.
3: Yeah, it's pretty heartwarming that it's been appreciated on that wide level, because like we all knew the brilliance of that
0: at
3: the time, but like for a younger generation to pick up on it is really good. Yeah, sure.
0: And do you listen to stuff like Madlib and stuff as well, Ray, yourself?
4: Yeah, but I don't categorize it as like underground indie hip hop, but I wasn't there at the time to think of it like that as outside of the mainstream. It's just something that is more or less an entry point for a lot of people that want to look back on some of the better stuff that was happening before it was, say, my time or our time.
3: I mean, it's a good point. Like a lot of the real sort of harder underground records were never destined to be anything than underground records, but like you say, Doom, Madlib, they have a more broad appeal, and it's still quintessential hip-hop, but there's something about it where it's more kind of like vast and more kind of accessible, I guess, so, which I think probably speaks to what you're saying to a certain extent.
1: It's lived well, it's like survived everything, hasn't it, really?
0: Yeah, definitely. So the book spans 10 years, Ben. How do you feel the indie hip-hop scene and underground hip-hop scene changed throughout those 10 years? So obviously most of the show so far we've been talking about that nascent period, the sort of 95 to 2000, early Cold Flow, early Doom, Raucous Records, Fondlum Records, some early DJ Spinner, Beyond Real. There was lots of like labels, wasn't there? ABB Records with Dilated Peoples.
3: Yeah.
0: How did that change from sort of 2000 onwards, would you say?
3: I think in two ways. I mean, aesthetically, in terms of what the themes were about. I mean, if you think of the 95 to 2000, underground hip-hop, especially from New York, was essentially just a continuation of boom bap, right?
0: Correct,
3: the 90s to, you know, it was all influenced by Premier and Beat Miners and Showbiz and all the boom bap producers and that kind of rapping style. 2000, I think the new millennium had a lot to do with it, because you had all this kind of like dystopian kind of like sci-fi influence that came along, especially with Def Jux, you know, kind of LP's own music, but Cannibal Ox and Mr. Lif and all those people. So I think aesthetically it changed kind of a little bit more maybe a little bit more nerdy, a little bit more kind of weird.
0: Yeah.
3: And then the other big change for me was regionality. So
0: okay.
3: Underground hip hop in particular was always seen as New York or California, but then all these local scenes came out coinciding with what was happening in the mainstream industry as well. So it was, you know, Little Brother from North Carolina, groups from Atlanta, groups from Texas,
0: Detroit, Minnesota,
3: Detroit.
0: Yeah.
3: Those kind of things that I think really came into their own, and it was part of through the whole OK Player forums and
0: the
3: internet becoming a bigger thing. And I think that was a big change, and it made people see that underground hip hop was no longer just the two coasts. It was the whole of the country and the whole of the world as well. You know, Canada and the UK and France and Japan and, you know, all over the place. So.
0: Perfectly put, which is why you should read Ben's book. So in that era, what were the things that were really moving you from sort of 2000 to 2005? What were the sort of key releases that, you know, if you think of that era, you're like, oh, this is what I was locked into at that moment?
3: Yeah, so it was funny because I'm a huge LP fan, so
0: okay,
3: Company
0: yeah.
3: Flow right up there. But the Def Jux era for me, I kind of missed it a little bit. I personally thought it was a little bit too abstract and a little bit weird at the time.
0: Okay, so Tom, you liked that, didn't you, at the time?
2: Yeah, I loved that stuff. But I think I was maybe at an age where you're searching out stuff that feels a little bit experimental and a bit challenging and whatever.
0: Yeah.
2: I would say when I go back to that stuff, I'm not sure how well a lot of that Def Jux production holds up.
0: Mm. Okay, that's interesting.
2: Yeah.
3: But yeah, for me, it was kind of, a couple of years later, it kind of clicked and made sense to me. Whereas at this, it was like a little bit too kind of nerdy for me at the time. And then, yeah, you know, it's the dawn of Madlib. And, you know, he came into his own as a producer, not just the guy from Loot Pack. He became a producer in his own right. And then obviously him and Doom became Mad Villain. And Dilla as well, obviously. Dilla was huge. So for me, it's kind of Dilla and Madlib that represent that.
0: And then Ninth Wonder came in the mix with Little Brother and Crisis and all the other producers out of North Carolina.
3: Yeah, Little Brother was the third person I was going to mention. They're like the third pillar in that kind of 5-year period for me. So
0: that's crazy. I love that. It's so interesting. This is why the book is super interesting, because I feel like you've really captured something that was really meaningful, involved a lot of people, a lot of moving parts, and people who've gone on to do, you know, LP now within Run the Jewels, and even before that, then Mos Def became an actor and became like, from these scenes, so much has come out of them. And you're right, it's just chronicling this, it's absolutely fantastic. So I'm just glad, I'm grateful that you've done this book, Ben, because I think it's a story that needs to be told, and you've told it in a way, you have not half-assed it one bit. You've actually gone all the way, like, as a fellow nerd who likes things to be, you know, deep, factual, you have not messed about with this book at all. So well, congratulations on
2: that. Can I say something else that I think is really important about books like this, is that so much of a culture that is like synonymous with this era, or from this era, is like synonymous with web forums and things like that. And like you mentioned, Hip Hop Connection, and like a lot of the places that archived this at the time don't exist anymore.
3: Yeah,
2: I mean, this is like something I always bring up, but like the digital archive is just like dying year by year. And so actually like things like books become all the more important to document like stuff from these kind of eras.
0: Great.
3: Absolutely.
0: Point.
3: And for me as well, it's very important to write about something like hip hop in a not academic, but kind of like an intelligent way as well. Because let's face it, hip hop is a genre that is not respected at all.
0: Yeah, it is more now, but it's taken a minute.
3: It is now, but let's face it, you know, it's often spoofed and,
0: you
3: know.
0: Of course, yeah.
3: It's kind of marginalized, seen as this kind of like, whatever. And people don't respect it from a musical perspective. Like how,
0: correct,
3: you know, artists, they're never called artists, they're just called rappers.
0: whereas if you're
3: Adele, you get called an artist, whatever. So like for me, what inspires me, and I've tried to do it in the book, is to write about hip hop in a way that actually shows that it is a legitimate form of music that is creative, and it deserves the same recognition as rock and roll or whatever, you know. It's a legitimate genre that's been going for, you know, 45 years let's actually give it some respect.
1: Longer than other genres get the respect,
3: but let's write about it in a way that's respectful reflects the amazing talent and amazing music, you know. So that was very important to me writing the book.
0: Absolutely brilliant. Perfectly put there, and thanks for the input there, Ray and Tom. I love to hear these, like I say, because we're different ages in the studio, I love to hear these different perspectives and entry points of how people hear stuff and how it now sounds to Ray, where she doesn't classify it as underground hip-hop. She just sees MF Doom and Kendrick Lamar as two of the same thing, maybe. Listen, let's get into your picks from the 2000s. What are you going with here?
3: So, Mad Villain. So, again, it's an obvious choice, but it's so important, you know. So, for anyone who doesn't know, Mad Villain is the MF Doom and Madlib project that they put out.
0: With Madlib on the beats and Madlib Doom on, rapping.
3: Yeah, exactly. And Little Brother track. We talked about Little Brother a few minutes ago. This is from one of their, well, The Listening, which is probably their best known album.
0: Yeah,
3: and again,
0: album.
3: Like I say, I wanted to kind of represent that regional spirit as well. I didn't just want to kind of pick records that were from New York, and so that represents the regional thing. And then the other track I picked was Acid Raindrops by People Under the Stairs.
0: Ah, that's an interesting group that kind of get forgotten about.
3: The reason why I wanted to pick this song is because it's less about a kind of a hardcore kick beat. It's more kind of mellow and chilled out, but I also want to kind of represent it. I wanted to represent the West Coast. And also, as well, there's kind of like Double K from the group died a few years ago. Yeah. And we all know about the big profile hip-hop artists that have died. But there's so many from the underground scene that have died.
0: 100%.
3: And people don't remember them. So I kind of, it's kind of a little bit of a tribute to him as well, you know. So
0: fantastic.
3: Yeah.
0: Listen, great insight. Let's get to the music, Super X. Let's do this.

0: Now this is an indie rap beat if I've ever heard one in my life. Super Riggs, how you feeling?
1: Yeah, great. This is, it's really nice to hear that. It's really good actually to hear that People Under the Stairs, because I haven't heard that for a long time.
0: Dope, dope.
1: Yeah, and we did we talked about the sample there, didn't we? Because the I and I also used that.
0: Incredible.
1: I love that record.
2: I've got to butt in and say People Under the Stairs is one of the best groups I've ever seen live.
0: Yeah, they
2: so,
0: are
2: so good.
0: Really
2: I saw them in London
0: live
2: in like 2005 or something, and they were exceptional.
0: I once played pool with them in the elbow room.
2: All right.
1: All right, mate. Yeah.
3: It's kind of weird, People Under the Stairs. I mentioned this in the book that people...
0: See them live better.
3: People Under the Stairs are kind of so self-contained, like they hardly ever collaborated with other people, and they have this kind of like factory... They just churned out albums, and every single one of them is pretty much perfect, you know.
0: I love that. That is the voice of Ben Pedroche in the building. How are you feeling, my brother?
3: I'm feeling good, man. This is...
0: We've got you in today, of course, because this is the Underground Independent 1995 to 2005 show, pretty much based on the book that Ben has just released, Velocity Press. Go and get that, people. Tell people where they can find that book.
3: They can find it on the Velocity Press website or Amazon or anywhere, really. You can also follow me at Grown Up Rap on Twitter and Instagram, where I'm plugging the hell out of it at the moment. So.
0: And I love what you do on Instagram and Twitter with Grown Up Rap. You're kind of chronicling stuff, aren't you? You post significant album dates, and you're just relentless with that. And again, more important work to what Tom was talking about. We've lost a lot of that information from the forums, from the early kind of wild west of the internet days of the 2000s, which we're talking about now. So well done for that. Thank you.
3: Yeah, I spend way too much time on Twitter, as much as a dumpster fire as it is. But the biggest things that I do on Twitter and Instagram that are popular, I do this daily rap history. So I kind of just, you know, say this album came out in whenever. And the response that people give it is amazing. It's like, it's really kind of like heartwarming. You know, people say, oh, I hadn't heard this album for years. I forgot how good it was. Thanks for reminding me. And that's really satisfying. So,
0: right. And what I like about it is that you don't just post, you know, The Chronic came out on this day. Slim Shady LP came out. You will post that, but then you'll also just post like a random Aesop Rock album.
3: Well, to be honest,
0: and that's what makes it so interesting.
3: I'm selfish. I only actually post stuff that I like, so I won't post, you know, Tired Dollar Sign, whatever. I post the stuff that I like.
0: Listen, you're in the wrong room. We are Dollar Hive here.
3: But what I mean
0: is, if you want to get out of here safe, Ben, take that back right now.
3: No, but you know, I just post stuff that I like.
0: Perfect.
3: So, yeah.
0: Perfect. Yeah. Love that. Mount Rushmore of independent hip hop. Mount Rushmore is like for someone like myself, I'm like not a minimalist when it comes to music. I'm very much a maximalist. I'm like, we can like everything, and there's always too much to like reduce it to like the 10 best rappers, the 10 best albums. It's impossible for me. I'm just, my taste is too wide. However, let's just do this for the kind of purposes of this. I think it's something we should do on the show more, kind of who would make it onto the sort of underground hip hop Mount Rushmore. Give us your first pick, Ben.
3: LP.
0: Yeah, I mean, I think that might be the first name on the team sheet. What do you think, Super Riggs?
1: Yeah. He's up there, isn't he?
3: He's been involved several waves of underground hip-hop.
0: Yeah, because he was in the early Raucous Wave, an Official Records wave. He then was involved in his own Def Jux, which was a movement in itself. And then he came with Run the Jewel. Yeah, I mean, I think that's a tough one to argue against. Okay, Rick, so you got a pick for Mount Rushmore.
1: It's got to be MF Doom, hasn't it?
0: It's got to be Doom.
2: Yeah.
0: It's got to be Doom. And again, he didn't start on an independent. He started on Elektra with KMD and then got dropped. And I think that's something that you touch on in the book as well. I was reading in some of those early chapters about a lot of these artists releasing in this time were kind of casualties of major labels, weren't they, Ben?
3: Yeah, so chronologically, in the New York section, I do actually cover Kool Keith and Doom first, pretty much, for those reasons.
0: That's right,
3: not just because they're significant, but because, like you say, they both came from that classic era, you know, late 80s, Ultra Magnetic MCs and KMD, Third Bass, you know, related to that. And so it's really interesting that...
0: Yeah, I mean, Gasface is 89, right?
3: Exactly. So it's kind of interesting that the two people that pretty much, not single-handedly, but were very influential in kickstarting that movement were actually two people from a very different era. So, yeah.
0: And you had people like Pharrell Monch would then...
3: Pharrell Monch as well, yeah. OC.
0: They were all on majors, and they kind of... found their way, and then Munch kind of with Raucous had the hit that then almost made Raucous like a major label, because Simon Says was then such a big hit.
3: Yeah, but it's interesting, like you say, because through Raucous, you know, Q-Tip as well. Q-Tip's on Body Rockin', which I know is a song me and you have had a lot of debates about Body Rockin' on
0: What's the debate? I'm right and you're wrong. I mean, but no, it's an average song.
3: But no, you know, there was a lot of people, like we say, OC and, you know, Prince Po and people like that.
0: Tash from the Alcoholics.
3: Yeah, exactly, yeah, that came from that era. And then kind of managed to kind of integrate themselves into that era.
0: So we've got two on the Mount Rushmore. Tom, you got one for us?
2: I don't. I think you guys should pick. I feel like I wasn't there.
0: I'm gonna put Cool Keith on because I think just because he was so influential and the fact that he was almost like a one-man underground rap movement himself. Yep. You know, he was Black Elvis for a while. He was Dr. Octagon for a while. He was everything for a while.
2: Keith is who I would have gone with for the record. I was there, so yeah.
0: That's on point. Okay, so they're probably our first, and there we are, three picks in the 95 to 2000 era. Ben, I'm gonna let you pick the fourth.
3: I'm going to be a little bit controversial here, and I'm going to pick Bobbito Garcia, because I know he's not an artist. He's not an artist, but he is, again, I allude to this in the book, he's arguably the most important man in that whole indie rap scene.
0: Wow, that's a great show.
3: Not only Fondalim, and not only kind of how he transitioned that over to Def Jux, but also the amount of people he was involved in trying to put on in the 90s.
0: Of course, yeah.
3: You know, he was like trying to get Cage signed in like 92, you know, like years before people knew who Cage was.
0: Yeah.
3: So, and
0: Eminem's first appearance on his show.
3: Exactly. Obviously, the show with Stretch. And he is still passionate about it today. So I think he, despite not being an artist, he deserves to be up there.
0: See, this is why Ben's the expert.
1: 100%. I agree with that one.
0: Incredible show. We were talking off mic about who we'd put on the Houston one. And he's like the kind of DJ Screw in this situation. He's the pivot that everything pivoted around in this era.
3: Incidentally, by the way, when I was writing the book, I kind of ditched very early including interviews, because the interviews that I was getting weren't a particular anything any good.
0: Yeah.
3: And I tried to get in touch with Bobbito and to no avail, and then about 2 months ago I got an email from him saying, somebody's told me about this book, it sounds amazing, someone sent me like a scan of it, great work, well done. So I was like, oh my god, that's nice. Like such validation for me.
0: Well,
3: you know,
0: done.
3: I mean? Yeah,
0: you might have to do like if you get a little reprint, do a little Bobbito kind of forward. That's great, that's really good to hear.
2: Try and do a live thing with him. If you're touring the book at all, try and do like a live interview with him around it.
3: Yeah, that'd be awesome, really cool. Yeah.
0: That's such a good point. There's always a key figure, isn't there?
1: Yeah.
0: And, you know, we talk about all these different scenes, whether it's Diddy was involved in all that whole uptown scene, you know, and Bobbito. I wouldn't have thought of that.
1: Brilliant. He's the man, isn't he? Yeah.
0: Listen, let's get into some more independent rap classics. Ricks, you just free reign to do what you do. Let's do this.

0: he was just talking about MCs that try and squeeze down the neck of a bottle in that record.
1: Yeah, you don't want to do that.
0: Why would you want to do that?
1: Don't want to do that, Mick.
0: Listen, this is the Indie Underground Hip Hop Show, 1995 to 2005, Soho Radio. Myself, Rob Percy, Southern Hospitality in the building. DJ Super Ricks in the building. He's loving it today. I feel like the old Super Ricks is coming out now.
1: Like, it's just popped out.
0: He's popped out. You got to pop out and show people. We've also got Britain's Sexiest Label Boss, Tom Lee, in the building. Local Action's Finest. How are you feeling?
2: Yeah, good. Good. I'm really enjoying seeing the indie rap just flow through.
1: It's flowing through.
2: Something's being channeled here.
1: Like
2: it's
1: thousands
2: special
1: of records here.
0: Yeah, we've also got the wonderful Ray D in the building, a.k.a. Bay D. But for today, we're calling her Backpack Bay because she's having to wear her backpack tight today to understand all these metaphysicals that are going down in the studio. How are you feeling, Ray?
3: I'm feeling good.
0: You came with some great insight, though. I think you understand this. I mean, do you feel like after this, you'd want to like dig a bit deeper into some of this kind of music?
3: I think so, because I think I don't really have an understanding of what was released on independent records versus major. Because some of the sounds do sound a bit similar, a little bit, in terms of what was 100%. Happening commercially. That was just like an obvious one to be the stuff like the Fugees.
0: Yeah,
3: some of their stuff does sound similar, but I would want to know like the knowledge that you guys have to distinguish, because you guys were there at the time, so it wasn't even.
0: That's a great example, actually, because like a record like the Fugees, How Many Mics, was kind of very similar to a lot of this independent rap. Once again, this is why Ray's
1: the
0: best.
1: Fugees, we were. Gets it. I mean, we were playing Fugees alongside indie stuff.
0: We were. They were kind of. We were talking about the sort of war between them before, and they were kind of on this side of the war, I think. They weren't on the kind of Puff Daddy side. We've obviously also got a special guest in the building, Ben Pedroche, in the building, because he has written the now definitive book of this whole era. The only, but it will become to be the definitive. Ben, Fugees, were they kind of, which side of the fence would they have been on, would you say?
4: Yeah, I mean,
0: maybe not the Killing Me Softly.
4: Yeah, I mean, Lauryn Hill obviously got massive. But yeah, before that, I can see where you're coming from. The first album that no one ever remembers about.
0: Yeah, because it's garbage.
4: Yeah, exactly.
1: Yeah, it's 112, and it's the remix.
0: Yeah,
4: the 212s. Salaam Remy. Yeah.
0: 212s, both Salaam Remy.
1: Yeah.
0: Listen, I'm not a hater, but you just sometimes got to say something like it is. You know, people now, they're trying to kind of Vine Me Please the first Fugees album back into existence, and no. It's the best sophomore album of all time for that reason. It's a bigger leap from Mobb Deep to Mobb Deep.

0: you know, from the Mobb Deep first to the second.
1: Yeah, so definitely.
0: We've also got Tom Lee. Listen, Tom, we're going to come to you for a minute here. We've interviewed Ben. Ben's told us kind of his entry point to all this kind of indie, and he's broken it down just as he's done amazingly in the book. Tom, you had a bit of an indie rap phase, didn't you?
2: Yeah, I definitely did. I mean, it's funny, like, sort of jumping off of what Ray said as well. And I find, like, the tribalism side really interesting, and I always find those dynamics interesting. But, like, I also never really had that. And I think it was because I was discovering it online.
0: Yes.
2: Like, I was going to shows, and I was buying a lot of those records, and those were the records and CDs and whatever that, like, I was really interested in at the time. But I never had, like, an anti-mainstream thing going on.
0: Of
2: like,
0: course,
2: I still
0: yeah.
2: really enjoyed a lot of other stuff, including Puffy, you know? So, I wonder if it's a little bit of a pre-internet thing, and it's how you discover it. And I guess I was also younger to, like, I wasn't going out to hip-hop clubs, so I wasn't
0: right,
2: experiencing
0: yeah.
2: those dynamics in the flesh either. But, yeah, this stuff between, from, like, I'm going to say, like, 2001 to, like, 2005, this was probably, like, one of my main interests. In the UK, it would have been, like, grime, and which I guess is also, like, an independent rap movement,
0: yeah, of course, yeah.
2: with its own, like, kind of cultural yeah. ecosystem. And then, like,
1: definitely.
2: In the US, this is what I was most into.
0: There's quite a difference, though, isn't there, from listening to, like, say, early grime to an Atmosphere record?
2: Yeah.
0: Or maybe there isn't. I mean...
2: No, there is. I think there is. I think they scratch pretty different itches.
0: So what sort of groups were you listening to?
2: Atmosphere was probably the gateway drug for me. Like I said earlier, there was this, I remember going on hip-hop forums, and there was a forum where people, there was a thread where people post their favorite songs, and I can't remember which Atmosphere song it was, but I remember downloading an Atmosphere song and it blowing me away. And then I think they've even said that they kind of pride themselves in being a bit of a gateway drug. I think
0: yeah.
2: there's the famous quote from Slug where he said a lot of kids go from smoking Atmosphere to shooting up ASAP Rock, and we're like proud of that. And I think that's cool. Like, I think that's a cool position to hold culturally. But they were kind of my gateway drug, and then I went into, like, yeah, like, kind of went back to the Anticon stuff, but that
0: okay,
2: wasn't
0: yeah.
2: really my bag so much. Like,
0: Anticon's was, quite challenging to
2: yeah,
0: listen
2: yeah,
0: to.
2: Yeah, maybe a bit too nerdy, I'm just going to say.
0: Yeah.
2: Like, I need a little bit of rhythm sometimes. But, like, yeah, getting from there into, like, Def Jux, obviously stuff like Doom, Dilla, like Madlib, that's pretty obvious. Things like that crew, like the Mole Men from Chicago.
0: Oh, okay, you got
1: yeah,
0: into Mole
1: Men.
2: Yeah.
0: That's dope. They're dope. Their music's aged really
2: yeah,
0: well, actually.
2: Yeah. Some of that kind of regional stuff, like People Under the Stairs, I was really into. Got really into Hyro. I mean, we've talked about this on the show before, but I think it's worth repeating. For me, and I'm sure, Ben, you probably know there's other examples, but for me, Hieroglyphics are the first people I remember having a kind of fan service website where
0: yeah.
2: they had all the
0: 100%.
2: Like B-sides and stuff that you could
0: yeah.
2: download.
0: You touch on this in the book, right?
1: They were early adopters of what you can do online with a website.
2: Yeah, I just thought that was so cool.
1: Yeah.
2: When I was discovering that as a kid, like I'd never seen an artist or a band have that, where you literally go on their website and you can just download hours worth of B-sides, live recordings, whatever. I just thought that was so sick.
1: I wonder if that was because where they were located. I mean, they were located in like tech land.
0: Yeah,
1: right?
0: They were.
2: So, I suppose, yeah.
1: It was also because they'd all been screwed over by big labels
0: yeah,
1: as well.
0: Yeah, yeah,
1: so it was
0: yeah.
1: kind of like, you know, well, we're going to do it ourselves. You know,
0: yeah.
1: we're going to learn how to do it, and we're going to do it. So, yeah.
2: So isn't
1: yeah.
2: there that famous, like, is it Pep Love had some, like, album that's now this cult classic that was, like, locked in label
0: Pep
2: forever.
0: Love and Jay Biz,
1: yeah.
0: which came out later as The Shaman.
2: Okay, right.
1: Because yeah, Jay Biz was an original member of Hyro before.
0: That's right,
1: yeah.
0: yeah. And that was the last of those kind of initial Hyro releases on Jive and Electra.
1: Yeah.
0: There was kind of a glut of them for like about 2 years, and that one was about to come out, then they got dropped and
1: yeah.
0: shuffled around and
2: yeah.
0: then and re-emerged as the collective as we now know them.
2: Yeah, so I liked all of it, but like when you were saying, Ben, if like Raucous was the label you had the most stuff from, that was Def Jux for me.
0: Okay, yeah.
2: Which I think some of it, like I say, has aged better than others, and I think some of the production hasn't aged that well, but that kind of inner Def Jux circle of like ASAP Rock, LP, Cannibal Ox, Camuteo, like Cage, people like that. Like I was super into it. Tame One.
0: For me, we talked earlier about LP being on maybe one of the first names on the Mount Rushmore. Cannibal Ox, for me, is his best work in terms of production.
2: I think a lot of people would say that. I think
0: yeah.
2: I'd say that.
0: Yeah, it's just absolute. That album is just, it's its own world. If we talk about Doom, you enter Doom's world. You really just entered their world with the album.
2: Yeah, I think for a lot of people as well, I don't know. You know, I think also that's an album in the same way that Madvillain did. Like, that crossed over to non-hip-hop circles 100%. A lot. And, like, a lot of my friends are into rock or whatever, or metal, like, really like Cannibal Ox as well.
3: Especially, so I think, like, the skateboarding community.
2: Yeah,
3: well.
2: Totally.
0: Yeah.
2: So I think that's become this, like, totemic kind of thing in its own right. Also, they only had the one album.
0: Yeah, that helps. That helps with the mythology, doesn't it?
2: Yeah.
0: You're right as well. The skateboarding thing, we kind of have to sort of just touch on that a second. I think there is quite a lot of crossover with independent hip-hop and underground hip-hop with the skateboarding community, because skateboarding sort of kind of wasn't present in hip-hop at all until this era, really. Beastie Boys, obviously, they were the first to kind of mash the two up visually. But they were sort of almost doing different stuff by that point, Beastie Boys. They got the live instruments back out, so that appealed a bit more, but... Yeah, it's a really good point about the skateboarding.
3: And video games as well, like the Tony Hawk video games.
0: Yeah.
3: And, you know, and even stuff like Grand Theft Auto has brought hip-hop to a lot more ears, you know?
0: Yeah, 100. It's funny when I'm in a club and I'll play like a... Or just, probably not in a club, but like when I'm just DJing, so I play like a record like Mass Appeal, and someone will come up and I think, how do you know about Mass Appeal? And I'm like, yeah, you play GTA, you know?
2: Yeah. I also think the influence of those... that era of like skate videos is like, I know from friends that like, and it might be hip hop records, it could be like metal records, whatever, and like that broke certain like acts in some communities.
0: Yeah,
2: and I guess 100%. It's just a general, like, especially on the West Coast, I think it's just a general counterculture thing, right? Like, it's kind of all synonymous. And
0: 100%. Listen, let's get into a few of these kind of Tom, I'm going to call these Tom childhood bangers.
2: Yeah. Bangers might be pushing it with a couple of them, I'm not going to lie. But.
0: Oh, before we do, we were talking off mic about the syllable count in most underground hip-hop record, in those real underground. One of my favorite groups from the underground is Science of Life. I absolutely love Science of Life. I have no idea why, but they just touch my soul. They're definitely, I think off mic we discovered that five syllables is the optimum. So like metaphysical. Well, that might even be more than five, is it?
2: Metaphysical. Five.
0: Five, yeah. Okay, yeah. Philosophical. Astronomical. What else have we got?
2: I think they also used to interchange those words a lot. You got a lot of metaphorical, metaphysical, scientifical. Like, what I realized, I was listening to Jedi Mind Tricks this morning.
0: As you do.
2: Yeah, I was just feeling conspiratorial. Yeah, I was feeling conspiratorial.
0: You were like, let's put on a bit of Jedi Mind Tricks over our coffee.
3: I was just listening. Perk you up.
2: Yeah, honestly, some of the stuff they got away with lyrically is unbelievable. Those guys had their third eye open.
0: Eye needs a mention.
2: Until it came
0: time.
2: To homophobia, they were, the eye was pretty closed there. But what got me, I sort of don't know if I really registered this at the time, and maybe you'll school me into something else, but it did feel like so many of those guys took that one Inspector Deck verse from Triumph.
0: Oh, yeah.
2: And were like, we're going to make copying this verse our whole career.
0: No, that is literally it. In that way, Inspector Deck might be one of the most influential rappers of all time. I love that. It's so funny because that whole era, my daughter the other day, she goes, I want to play you a track. And I was like, I was playing, I had like a playlist on of kind of Dell, kind of jazzy hip hop, the kind of stuff that is my default setting. You know, my two default settings are either like Jodeci and Cut Close or jazzy rap. Like when I just don't know what else to, she's like, this is a bit boring. I've got a rap song you like. you will never guess the song she chose. Immortal Technique, Dance with the Devil.
2: But that's the story of all the time. Like, teenager discovers Immortal Technique, Dance with the Devil, plays it to every single person they know. That is a tried and tested story.
0: I couldn't believe it. I was like, this is where I'm at in life.
2: Wait for the ending. Dad, wait for the ending.
0: Exactly. I went through that whole sequence with it. Amazing.
2: One thing I just realized I didn't point him out. And I guess he was like, kind of not an outlier, but not like a major figure, but I picked a song by Lewis Logic, the album Cinematic. That's one of the albums I think has held up really well, and I still go back and listen to it a lot. Love that album.
0: That passed me by because at the time I was starting to DJ a lot heavily. I know Super Rick has got a couple of Lewis Logic records in the crates.
1: I do, yeah. I don't think you've ever taken the piss.
0: No, never. Because at the time I was like really starting to DJ heavy, and I was like, it was like full Rockefeller, full Timbaland, full Neptunes. I just didn't have the bank account to stretch to a Lewis Logic record. But now I'm about to be educated.
1: It is interesting talking about all that stuff, because the reason why I don't really have a lot of those records in my collection is because I was really buying records for clubs to play.
0: 100%.
1: So indie records, but stuff that could move.
0: Yeah, of course. Yeah. So you like to play like a sound provider's record because it actually had a bouncy beat.
1: Yeah, exactly. So you know, a lot of the, you know, ASAP Rocks and things like that, it just didn't really have its place in a.
2: I wasn't
1: club.
2: DJing, so I was just buying CDs. And I didn't buy records until a couple of years later.
0: Can we just go around the room quickly before we run these tracks?
1: Yeah.
0: In the ASAP Rock, ASAP Rocky or ASAP Rock debate, okay?
1: Yeah.
0: Who are you taking, okay?
1: Oh, ASAP Rock.
0: ASAP Rock?
1: Yeah.
0: Ray D?
4: I'll take anyone but ASAP Rocky, so.
0: Okay, okay. By default, ASAP Rock. Ben?
3: ASAP Rock.
0: I think that was a pretty obvious one from Ben there.
2: Yeah. I'm going to go ASAP Rock, and I've probably not listened to an ASAP Rock record in 15 years.
1: Can we
2: years.
1: Add ASAP like, hand soap as well?
0: No, that's so good, that stuff. Okay. I always try and get that, you know, when they have it in like...
1: Some, nice one. Yeah.
2: I was having this conversation somewhere recently. ASAP Rocky's tale for a guy that made one good mixtape 15 years ago is like no one has ever performed their XG like that guy.
4: It's a fairy tale, that's what it is.
2: Seriously.
0: It's a wonderful fairy tale. He's done well. That's what when you're good looking, that's what happens
1: good
0: in life.
1: Clothes horse.
0: Great clothes. Mm. Looks great Brilliant. In clothes. Anyway, listen, let's keep it moving. Let me hear you.

0: We are in here once again, Soho Radio, Southern Hospitality in the building, the Regulator Show, myself, Rob Percy, and we're enjoying the music tonight. It's just different to hear this. Super excited, how are you feeling?
1: Yeah, really good. Nice to hear. Yeah, it's nice to hear some of those picks, because like I say, I wasn't... Like, I had a couple of the 12s, you know, the Ace of Def Jux stuff, and I had a few bits, but...
0: Yeah, I think I remember buying the first Atmosphere, like the Lucy Ford EPs. I remember buying the 12s because they made like a picture, didn't they? You bought the different 12s and they sort of made a sort of collage. But I didn't go that, like I say, at that moment I started DJing heavily. So I was really, really in my jiggy bag in those early 2000s.
1: I was quite skint as well. So you had to prioritize, you know.
0: Nowadays we're so lucky we can listen to absolutely everything. We got Ben Pedroche in the building. How are you feeling, my brother?
2: I'm feeling good, thank you.
0: It's been so good having you here, talking about your new book, Independent as F, Underground Hip Hop, 1995 to 2005. It is an absolutely essential resource for this kind of whole era that we're talking about. And we are, I mean, without talking in cliches, we are literally scratching the surface here. We could do a 20-hour show. I mean, there's so much you cover in the book. I mean, there's like multiple labels, multiple movements, multiple crews, multiple albums. It's an incredible read. Where can they get the book? Just remind us one more time.
2: Velocity Press website, Amazon, and pretty much anywhere else you can buy books.
0: I've seen it in Rough Trade and all the shops in town as well. It's doing great. It's great. Yeah. I really like the artwork as well. You did a really good job with that, I think.
2: Yeah, it was really good. I was really pleased with that, really. Yeah, but no, the reaction it's been getting online has been really, really nice to hear.
0: And like you say, you've had the co-sign from the man Bobito himself, so... Yeah. Whatever I say means nothing after that. We've also got Tom Lee in the building. How are you feeling, Tom?
3: Yeah, good.
0: There were some Tom picks there, and you know what? It's dope to hear those. What do you think is the sort of modern equivalent of like an Atmosphere or an Aesop Rock or an Anticon? Is it kind of that SoundCloud kind of rap? Is that the early SoundCloud rap, maybe? Little B?
3: Maybe.
0: Is Little B the kind of continuum? Ray, look like you've got something to say here. Ray D's in the building.
4: You're not speaking sonically more in terms of like their the role sort of and the position.
0: Yeah, in exactly
4: hip-hop.
0: That.
4: Let me have it. I think people like Little B and trying to think of another example who's eventually just stayed away from a major label because a lot of the artists
0: is Currency
4: haven't.
0: A kind of modern equivalent of this kind of thing.
3: Yeah, that's a really good shout.
0: I need someone who dabbled with the major label thing and then was like, you know what, this ain't working out for me, let me just get back on my grind. What about the Griselda stuff? Where does this fit with this kind of, is that the modern equivalent of, I don't know, you know?
2: Yeah, I mean, Griselda's kind of got what I talked about earlier on about, it's an aesthetic that's also an industry thing, and Griselda's kind of both, right? Because they're independent, they pretty much walked away from the Shady deal.
0: Yep.
2: And the music, even though it does cross over, it is kind of like born from that kind of classic boom bap sound. So yeah, they're kind of close. And you know, in terms of underground, pure underground, you know, Backwood Studios with what Billy Woods is doing there.
0: That's, of course, that's 100%, right. Definitely
2: influenced by that era, and also working with
0: Hammer, all those
2: But, you know, he's working with LP and ASAP Rock and people like that, you know.
3: So. Musically, they're probably the closest as well.
0: Billy Woods is
3: a great shout.
2: For sure.
0: That's definitely, if we played a little bit of quote unquote challenging music at the top of the show, when we're talking your first pick, Fire in Which You Burn, Billy Woods is definitely taking on the sort of challenging mantle. I actually had this conversation in the WhatsApp group with SuperX and our good friend Andrew Emery, you know, obviously another Hip Hop Connection journalist, probably the most famous Hip Hop Connection journalist, if we're being honest. I said, you have to be in the mood for Billy Woods, and maybe you do, but that's what's dope about it, right? It's its own thing. It's its own world. And I think this is what we're finding from a lot of this music we've talked about tonight. It really had its, you know, Doom brought you into the whole world. LP brings you into his world. Atmosphere bring you into the world, you know, and that's what's dope about it, right?
2: Yeah, absolutely. Yeah, it's like, yeah, it's kind of very niche, and yeah, it's how we're building.
0: And it's not trying to be anything it's not.
2: Exactly. It's just kind of very transparent. It's very explicit, you know. You kind of it is what it is, basically.
0: Yeah, it does what it says on the tin. That's, and all those other cliches. Exactly.
3: It is funny though, we probably should point out like a little asterisk is that we picked out how old is Billy Woods? 45?
0: Is that old? I don't know.
3: I think he's in his 40s, right?
2: I'd say so,
3: We've picked out a guy who's been going for like...
0: Well, it's the same with Rock Marciano. I mean, Rock Marci was on records in the 90s, you know, and now he's... So he must be the same sort of...
3: I think there's something funny in like probably makes sense if he is, because musically to me, like, he's probably the closest thing. Like, you could play something off Maps in that run and it wouldn't stand out of place.
0: Yeah, so something like Mac Homie's very close to that kind of abstract, jazzy 90s hip-hop. Certainly, like, Pray for Haiti album particularly, which is one of my...
2: It's funny, when you mentioned Rock Marciano, that we talked earlier on about the divide between kind of mainstream and underground in the 90s. Yeah. When you think that Rock Marciano is like the godfather of underground hip-hop now, but he came from Busta Rhymes.
0: Yeah, he's on Busta Rhymes albums,
2: And also as well, I always
0: Which were the ultimate big bloated, like major label albums at the time.
2: And in the book, I talk about how kind of Freestyle Fellowship, Hi-Ro, that the first kind of wave of California indie hip-hop was kind of like the antithesis of gangster rap.
0: Yeah.
2: But Del the Funky Homosepia is Ice Cube's cousin. Yeah. It's crazy. So like,
0: and wrote for
2: someone,
0: Yo-Yo.
2: Yeah. So there's someone who came into it who was like related by blood to one of the most famous gangster rappers of all time.
3: It's probably worth pointing out, actually, someone we haven't brought up who maybe for me more than anyone, like, what's the word I'm looking for? Like, kind of carries this torch. Obviously, sadly passed away last year, is Carr.
0: Carr too. Yeah, of course. Yes, I think that there is a modern equivalent to this, and in, you know, 20 years time there may be a similar person to Ben writing the book about this era. Before we get out of here, Riggs, do we need to touch on the UK a little bit, the UK indie stuff? Like,
2: I think so.
0: Maybe like Jest and that kind of early like Low Life Records, maybe Bad Magic that our friend Dan Greenpeace ran.
1: I think because at the time of the indie rap explosion, I would say, I think the UK started to realise, well, we need to put some UK sort of artists out here.
0: Yeah.
1: And a similar thing started to happen. One second. Just got to hit that in time.
0: You did a great job.
1: So a few things started to happen. So people started touring. We had warm-up artists doing stuff for major sort of indie artists coming over to the UK. We had a... So I think it's well worth talking about because we had a very... We did have an indie sound. We did 100%. Have an underground indie sound, and it was... It's sort of a bit of a generation that gets a bit lost before grime, I would say.
0: Yeah.
1: That UK hip-hop. We had a really amazing run of 80s UK hip-hop.
0: Right.
1: I would say late 80s with, you know, Demon Boys.
0: London Posse, Cookie Crew, Hijack,
1: all of that. And we got our props internationally there. And then there was a bit of a... It was just a bit of silence for a while. And then I would say sort of, you know, 95, maybe starting more 96, you started getting a lot more, you know, people like Mark B and Blade.
0: Mark B and Blade, they had a man hit.
1: Always was, you know, an underground indie artist, put everything out himself. So we've had the aesthetic. We've got a guy we could learn from. So, good point.
2: So in the book, originally I wanted to make it indie rap from all over the world.
1: Yeah.
2: But... Two reasons why I didn't. First of all, it would have been too big.
0: Yeah,
1: yeah, so I had to rein it in. Way too much.
2: But like we've talked about earlier on, the crux of the book is kind of like that us versus them, you know, kind of like screw you industry kind of thing that we talked about earlier on.
1: Yeah.
2: And of course, the problem was that basically everything in the UK is indie hip hop, right? Because hardly any big label has ever invested until, like, you know, grime
0: until
2: and
0: like
2: and
0: now
2: stuff.
0: It's huge.
2: Exactly.
0: Yeah.
2: So I couldn't make that point on the UK stuff because it was all there was no us versus them because there was no them, you know.
0: Yeah,
2: so.
0: I'm trying to think of anyone who got a major label deal really. Derek B.
1: John Barnes.
0: There was a moment in UK hip hop when John Barnes had the most number ones.
1: Before Dizzy, right?
0: Yeah. Because he'd been on both Anfield Rap and on World in Motion with New Order. It was like one of those like pub quiz questions. It was like, who's the UK's most successful rapper? It was like John Barnes. Man.
2: And as well, like a lot of UK record labels were putting out the American indie stuff before some of the American people.
0: Yeah, you know, 100%.
2: We talked about Mo Wax earlier on. And, you know, so it actually took...
1: Good shout.
2: It took labels from here to pick up on that before some of the US
0: and even like PS in the UK was doing they were putting out like Loop Pack and a lot of those records in the early 2000s. Again, Dan was very involved in a lot of that, Dan Greenpeace.
1: So
0: major props to Dan.
1: Shout out
0: on
1: Bad
0: that.
1: Magic, they put out the creators.
0: Shout out Dan
1: stuff.
0: And Andrew
2: Cage.
0: Dan
2: and
0: Cage, of course. 54 Cage. One of my favorites.
1: Ugly
0: songs.
1: Duckling.
2: Ugly Duckling owe a lot to UK.
1: Yeah,
0: I'll tell you just a random story that only the three of us in this room, me, you and Super Expend, will care about. But and maybe Tom because he's a Cage fan, I was in Mr. Bongo's, which was kind of the epicenter. We probably should have mentioned that. Yeah. The epicenter of kind of underground hip-hop for the UK.
1: Yeah.
0: And the world in many ways. You know, them and Fat Beats were the kind of...
1: Yeah, and Deal Real.
0: And Deal Real as well. Yeah. But Deal Real still was not as underground as Mr. Bongo. And I remember Pharrell Monch was in there doing a little in-store, and someone put on the Cage 54 record, and he went, "Yo, what's this?" And he was like super excited about that record, like thing. And it's crazy to hear like such an incredible MC as Pharrell Monch, like he recognized it instantly, like this is dope. So
1: yeah,
0: should we run a couple of these UK songs, Super Ricks?
1: Yeah, let's go.
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0: Listen, we got to the end of the show. I'm really disappointed. I've been absolutely loving the show tonight on Soho Radio. Myself, Rob Percy, Southern Hospitality in the building, of course. The world's greatest seated DJ Superix in the building. He's been manning those decks as he always does, just killing it. I love it, We've also had Britain's sexiest label boss in the building, Tom Lee.
1: Yeah, that was great. Enjoyed that a lot.
0: Really good discussions tonight. Ray D in the building as well. How are you feeling, Ray?
2: Feeling good. I enjoyed the show.
0: I know this wasn't your specialist subject, but you know what? It's just been great having you here for your little insights.
2: No, it's been good to listen to.
0: Yeah, and of course, our esteemed guest, Ben Podroche. You say it.
3: Podroche, yeah.
0: Podroche.
3: I need you to put some of these things you're saying about me on Amazon for the reviews. They'll be a great look.
0: Yeah, we've been talking about your book today, Independent as F-U-C-K. Amazing book, amazing resource. Like you say, it's going to be one of those books that you're not only going to enjoy reading it, you're just going to dip back into it and go, hang on a second, I really enjoyed that. But anyone who buys it, they're going to think, oh, I'm into People on the Stairs. Oh, who else is similar? And yeah, you've really smashed it with this. So well done.
3: Thank you, man. Thank you very much.
0: It's been great having you on today. Great discussions. So listen, let's get us out of here one time. Superix, play for us one random underground banger to close the show.
3: Yes.
0: Thank you as ever to Soho Radio. Let's do this.

0: 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Sprawl it backwards, I'ma leave it at that.
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1: Chuck D right here, making some sense out of all of this. That's right, y'all listen live online. We're here, Soho Radio. That's right.

0: 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Listen online. And matter of fact, all those in the States, you don't know anything about Soho Radio. We're smack dab in the middle of London right about now. 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

0: Buenas tardes, mi gente bella. Good afternoon. We are at Soho Radio. This is Tropicaliente Sounds here with Lili Berta, mi amor.
1: Buenas tardes. Good afternoon, everybody. We're going to be here until 6 p.m.
0: Yes.
1: Playing our favorites.
0: Today is special because we have a sancocho de music, electronics, salsa, name it all. There is no rules today. So yeah, that was Green Tea Peng and Godard and a song called Downers. And I'm so excited to see Green Tea Peng tomorrow at the O2 Brixton Academy.
1: Mm.
0: So that's going to be amazing. And the next song we're going to play is called Petite Étoile de Polo y Pan.

this world. You need this world. 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Don't be lazy. 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

0: halfway through.
1: Tropicaliente sounds at Soho Radio. What was the name of that track, darling?
0: Desde que me olvidaste. That was Conjunto Roberto Faz from Cuba.
1: Amazing. So we got 1 more hour of a bunch of melting pots of genres. We chose everything today. I think this is a very eclectic show.
0: Definitely.
1: Coming up next, fresh from the oven, we got Nayana AB and the track is called Joy. Congratulations on her release. You can see her around in the Steam Down next week, in Peckham Levels. I'll be on drums. Come around. What else? We got a gig tonight. What is it? The Coco Camden, the coffee for the members. Whoever is a member in Soho House will be there at 10 p.m. And yeah, we're going to play more music. I'm